0: You is at Jibby Radio, evening time. We got 4 minutes down past 8 o'clock. You'll be listening to the program Enhancing Quality Education. Coming up next, we'll bring to you an interview with Dr. Andre Vincent Henry and Mr. Leon Ryan on the Sustainable Development Strategy, NDP. That's coming up next, right about now, right here on Jibby Radio.
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3: On Wednesday, I sat down with Dr. Andre Vincent Henry of Ideas to Business Collaborative, the main consultant on Montserrat's Sustainable Development Strategy and National Development Plan, to speak about a series of recent consultations held in collaboration with the Policy and Planning Division of the Cabinet Secretariat here. So, Dr. Henry, my first question to you today, exactly what is the Sustainable Development Strategy and what is the National Development Plan?
4: That's a very important distinction to make, Victoria. The strategy is the long-term framework that will guide thinking about development in Montserrat. The National Development Plan is a medium term, 5 years, plan of action, and the length, the time horizon for the strategy is 25 years. The time horizon for the National Development Plan is 5 years. So within that 25 years, there will be a series of 5 national development plans, and each will build on the accomplishments of the previous one to achieve the end results of the overall strategy.
3: Okay, thank you. So why now should members of the public be involved in these consultations on both the strategy and the different plans?
4: Because this is about Montserrat's future. And what evidence has shown is that when development plans are co-created, and by that I mean that the people who the benefits are actually for and who will have to live the reality of the strategy and the results of the plan, when they're involved at the ground level, when they have an opportunity for meaningful input, one, they have more confidence in the process and in the eventual outcome. And two, they become invested in its success. And therefore, they would feel the need, or they will have the inclination to contribute to the realization of it, of the plan. Because although the government will be the main implementers of the plan, because that is what is the government's responsibility, it is there are opportunities for the average citizen across the spectrum of stakeholders in the country to be able to contribute to its success.
3: What groups have you already spoken with, and what groups are you still planning to meet with?
4: So we've had fairly extensive consultations starting back in April. But on this trip, where we've used those previous consultations, as well we have examined consultations that took place even before we came on board. But on this trip, we've spoken to senior government officials, permanent secretaries and accounting officers in ministries and agencies. We've spoken to technical officers in the various ministries. We've spoken to civil society, and we've spoken to the business community. And today we will speak to youth, representatives of youth.
3: And can you tell me about some of the feedback you would have already received?
4: Okay, let's start with the negative. So, Montserratians have indicated a fair degree of skepticism as to whether the strategy and plan would actually be implemented, because a number of persons have said that we've been down this road before. So I think that is the first thing, and that has caused us to tighten our thinking. But on the positive side, we have been very encouraged by the willingness to participate. So for example, yesterday for the business community, we had almost 40 members of that community. For civil society, we had, I would say, maybe 30 or so people. And civil society would have included faith-based organizations, community groups, non-governmental organizations. We had a very large number of technical officers from all the ministries. What we found is that they agree, there's wide consensus on what are the constraints to development in Montserrat. And we've identified six main constraints. The first is connectivity. And by connectivity, we talk about air and sea access. We talk about internet connectivity. We talk about physical infrastructure such as roads and so on. The second is the size and the structure of the economy, and therefore the need to restructure the economy and diversify the economy. The third is the issue of population, human capital, and the quality of life. So they agree that one of the constraints is the size of the population and issues related to that, such as education and health. The fourth is the constraint of space, largely because of the volcano, which has restricted access to a large part of the country, and therefore the importance to make sure we manage that space properly and sustainably. And when we talk about space, we talk about the land space, we talk about the sea space, and we talk about the air, to make sure that those are protected. The fifth is the capacity of government. And when we say government, we don't only mean the political administration. We mean the whole of the public sector, the administration, the opposition, and the public service. The capacity of government to execute the plan, and therefore the need to ensure that we strengthen the systems and processes that relate to that. And finally, we talked about the importance of building resilience in the country. That is to say, even if you have everything well in order, because we are a small island developing state, it is quite possible that things can happen, the volcano, a hurricane, an external economic shock. And what we want to do is make sure that Montserrat has the systems in place that, as we say, even if Montserrat has to bend because of some of these vulnerabilities, Montserrat will never break.
3: So, assuming extensive work has already taken place on the sustainable development strategy, these consultations now, would they affect it in any way? Would there be any adjustments or changes?
4: Absolutely. So what we came to these consultations with is, from our initial consultations, we came with what we call the architecture. That is to say, if you're building a house and the house owner will go to the architect and say, I want a 6-bedroom house, I have 2 acres of land, give me a concept. So we've come with that kind of concept. So the architect will now come back to the house owner and say, this is what we think, based on what you've said, it should look like. Do you agree? What do you wish to change? And if it's a responsible house owner, he will say, well, my views are this, but you should speak to my wife. And I have teenage children, you should speak to my children to make sure. And my mother-in-law lives here, so maybe you should speak to her. So that is what we're doing. So even as we've come with the architecture, now what we're finding from the consultations is that people are telling us the architecture seems fine. Those 6 areas I have identified, connectivity, economy, human capital, the environment, governance issues, and resilience, they say, yeah, these make sense. What they're now saying is, you have proposed in, say, human capital, in the human capital wing of the house, to have these kinds of cupboards and this kind of furniture. No, we think you need a walk-in closet and different kinds of furniture because the theme may be wrong. So the idea of the master bedroom, we agree with it, but what you put in it is what needs to be adjusted. So we're going through that, and we've gotten lots of ideas, and what we're doing is that we're processing those ideas. So we will spend the next 2 days trying to pull those together. We will make a presentation to senior officials on Friday, because we leave on Sunday, just to get their feedback, and then we will start to go deep into the details of the plan, and we then bring that back to have the necessary further consultations to finalize.
3: So you're currently in the design phase.
4: Yes.
3: Is there a date for when implementation would begin?
4: We think we can deliver this plan in a way that it can start by the middle of next month, by the middle of August. Yes, so that is what we're looking at. We believe we're well on track. There may be some things that we might need to fine-tune, but in terms of getting a sufficient critical mass that those who will be responsible for implementation could start to work on it, yes, by the middle of next month.
3: Okay, any further comments from you, Dr. Henry?
4: So one of the things we've done is that we really want to encourage continued participation by the public in Montserrat. So I think it's important for all partners who have access to be on board, and we're very grateful to you, Radio Montserrat, for coming on board. We expect over the next week or two, because we have created the prototype of a website, that we would hope that website can go live within the next 2 weeks, and the website will have information on the plan and the strategy, but it will also have space for persons to be able to make contributions, and we intend to take all the contributions seriously.
3: All right, thank you. I also spoke with Mr. Leon Ryan, who is a consultant with Ideas to Business Collaborative as well. We spoke on the development of a website where persons can learn more about the Sustainable Development Strategy and National Development Plan and send their feedback. Can you give me a bit more details about the website?
5: So what we wanted to do is to design a website that Montserratians all over the world and people and friends of Montserrat would have an opportunity to see what are the major elements of the Sustainable Development Strategy and give us some feedback on what they think about it and where they believe that they can contribute. So that's the purpose of the website, really to build buy-in and making sure that people understand what the Sustainable Development Strategy is about, what the National Development Plan is about. And so one of the things that we are looking forward to is the feedback from people. So when the site goes live in a couple of weeks, we hope that people get to participate and go through the site and tell us what they think. Yeah.
3: Okay, so you don't have a set date yet, just within the next few weeks?
5: Yes, within the next few weeks, we'll be launching the site. We just have a few things to tighten up, and once we get that done, we'll be launching the site, and people will have access to it, and they'll be able to see what is going on with the Sustainable Development Strategy and the National Development Plan. Another thing that we wanted to do with the website is to make sure that people can track the implementation of the Sustainable Development Strategy throughout the life of the strategy, especially in the first 5 years, making sure that people can see what is happening on the ground in Montserrat and also contribute to that.
3: All right, thank you. That was Dr. Andre Vincent Henry and Mr. Leon Ryan, both of Ideas to Business Collaborative, who are consultants on Montserrat's Sustainable Development Strategy and National Development Plan. For ZJB Radio Montserrat, I am Victoria Chalmers.
0: Okay, folks, we've got our evening time at 19 down past 8 o'clock, and you've been listening to an interview with Dr. Henry. We're now going to bring to you a statement by Dr. Nicole Manning on reforming the school-based assessment.

Greetings to you wherever you may be watching from across the Caribbean and around the world. I am Nicole Manning, Director of Operations at the Caribbean Examinations Council. Today, I want to speak with you about an important reform to the CXC's school-based assessments, popularly known as SBAs. The changes we are making to the SBA are significant, and I want to tell you exactly what we're doing, why we're doing it, and what it means for you. For decades, the SBA has been a distinctive feature of CXC's examinations. It was designed with a clear and noble purpose to give students the opportunity to demonstrate what they know and what they can do over time in the real context of their school and their community. That was and remains a powerful idea. But in recent years, the SBA has come under serious strain, and the single greatest source of that strain is generative artificial intelligence. As you know, AI tools are widely available. They can generate text, essays, research papers, and analysis in seconds. AI is part of our world, and it will be part of our future. We are not seeking to prevent the responsible use of AI. Instead, we want to harness its capabilities to support students in preparation for both SBAs and written assessments. The important distinction is this: AI may assist preparation, but students' competence must be demonstrated under controlled examination conditions without the use of AI. When AI is used to produce an SBA that is submitted as a student's own original effort, we can no longer be certain whose work we are assessing. And when we cannot be certain of that, the integrity of the qualification itself is placed at risk. A CXC qualification means something. It means something to employers, to universities, to parents, families, and guardians who have invested years of commitment and sacrifice in a child's education. That meaning depends entirely on our ability to say, with confidence, this grade reflects what this student knows and what this student can do. It is in our collective interest that we hold to this standard, which we have all worked so hard to build. So, what are we doing? After extensive consultation across 21 territories with teachers, principals, curriculum consultation across 21 territories with teachers, principals, curriculum officers, local registrars,

However, for non-practical based subjects, subjects like mathematics, English, Caribbean history, social studies, principles of business, and others, we will be transitioning away from the traditional SBA. In its place, candidates will be required to sit a Paper 3-2, the current alternative assessment conducted under examination conditions, but with important and considered adjustments. And what will these adjustments be, you might ask? In preparation for these assessments, candidates will receive their topics approximately 1 month before the assessment, and they will be permitted to bring reference notes into the examination room with them. For us at CXE, this is a thoughtful, deliberate design that achieves two important things. One, it preserves the spirit of extended reflective assessment, and two, it restores confidence at CXE in authorship and authenticity. Now, it is important for you to know that CXE did not take these reform decisions unilaterally. We surveyed close to 2,400 educators across the region. Of these, 77% indicated support for this reform in CSEC and 76% in CAPE. The Caribbean education system has spoken, and CXE has listened and continues to listen. And so now, this is the timeline for implementation of the reform of the CXE SBA. Noting that more than half of the respondents in favor of the reform recommended implementation as early as the 2027 examination session. For CAPE, the transition to Paper 3-2 for non-practical based subjects takes effect in May-June 2027. For CSEC, candidates will have the opportunity to complete either the SBA or Paper 3-2, whichever of these options your school chooses, with full implementation in 2028. Students who have already completed SBAs need not worry. Those scores will remain transferable under the existing two-year rule. Going forward, Paper 3-2 scores will also be transferable under this two-year rule. So that, in a nutshell, is our reform strategy for the SBA. As I conclude, and I cannot say this strongly enough, to our teachers, we see you, we hear you, and we thank you. As a trained teacher myself, I know that change at this scale requires adjustment, preparation, and support. You can rest assured that CXE will continue to communicate with you. We will issue FAQs, we will hold live webinars, and our local registrars will be on hand to guide you through every aspect of this transition. You will not navigate this alone. This is our promise to you. To our students, reforming the CXE SBA is about making sure that what you are recognized for, you have truly learned. I have said this to you before, integrity is not about whether a machine can detect what you did. It is about who you choose to be. And finally, to parents, CXE exists to serve Caribbean families. Every decision we make begins with a commitment to ensure that the CXE certificate your child receives is worth exactly what it represents. These reforms are in service of our commitment and obligation to you, an extension of CXE's duty of care. We are Caribbean, a part of the world that has always produced exceptional minds. Let us continue to prove ourselves worthy of that culture and tradition of excellence. And for us at CXE, we will always choose to hold to that standard, firmly, fairly, and always in service of the region. Thank you for your time and best wishes from CXE.

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Music coming in from the Joey Lewis Orchestra. Walk Away From Love, huh? Don't walk away from ZJB Radio. Take us along with you. Your great company.

Johnny, Johnny, Johnny. Johnny Nash in the nighttime, huh? A big hit for Johnny Nash back in the day. Yeah, that's the title of the track. Rocking you nice and easy on this Thursday evening.

Hey, that's the question, the big question, huh? Jimmy Cliff in the nighttime. Are you my brother, touching on racial unity, socio-economic equality, and the struggle for genuine respect. Get it all right here in song. Do you recognize me, brother? Nighttime radio, nighttime music. Oh, you're my brother. I think we got it together. Baby. Busy Signal steps in. Baby.

Robert Nestemal in the nighttime. No woman to cry. Yeah, it's a timeless anthem of comfort, resilience and hope. Everything's gonna be alright. Yeah, hanging out with ZGB Radio. Everything's gonna be alright, of course. We got more of Brother Bob in the nighttime.

It's been quite a while. Been knocking on your door for 3 years or more. Just can't knock no more. Robert Bob Nestamali. Part of some great, great hits. Sounding good in the nighttime, of course. Let me say goodnight to the folks in the islands locked into ZJB Radio this time. Just grooving, hanging out with ZJB.

It's an open invitation. Gotta have it back into my life, right? Step right on in. Tell you what, Marley's hot on the box. It's summertime, huh? Summer nights are great with some good reggae music.

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0: A desire for mutual affection.
1: Oh, baby.
0: Yeah, we got it together right here, Zedgy Radio.
1: The way that I want you.
0: Nice vibes in the nighttime, huh?

0: Shaggy's cover version. Percy Sledge's Warm and Tender Love. Doing it his way. Special way too. Sounding real good too. Uh-oh. Let me say goodnight to all the angels.
1: Come on. This song happened to be one of my favorite songs.
2: That's right.
1: The reason why I like this song is because it goes out to my ladies. And it is especially special here tonight in Antwerp for one purpose. I see nothing but angels in my audience tonight.

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1: Yeah, yeah. Come on. This song happened to be one of my favorite songs.
2: That's right.
1: Reason why I like this song is because it goes out to my ladies. And it is especially special here tonight in Antwerp for one purpose. I see nothing but angels.

Surely you're my angel, you're my darling, you're my friend, when I'm in need. Shaggy old Shaggy, live in living concert, huh? Alongside Raven, many moons ago. To all the angels on the outside locked into ZGP Radio, this one is especially for you.

baby. That's the big question, to be or not to be. Looking for some assurance, you know. Will you still love me tomorrow? When the sun comes up. It's a big question, you know. To be or not to be. Zed your beard in the nighttime. Nice and easy, isn't it? Let me say goodnight to Nevis. Saint Kitts, what's up, St. Martin? What, Dadley Antigua? Yeah, thanks for being on with us, right?

It's not a big thing to ask, right? I just want to be a sole provider. Romaine Virgo. Lots of folks love the selection.

Getting on up to 11 o'clock, 6 minutes on 11. You know what happens at 11, that's where we pull the curtains down on our local programming. I think we did well tonight. Yeah, just laid back and nice and easy, isn't it? Let the lyrics and the music do the work, the magic and that sort of thing. Thank you for letting me into your entire life. Letting Zaja be into your entire life in the nighttime. The great company, you know. Yeah, you and I together. Yeah, we got it together. Yeah, until some other time, folks.

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We hope that you have enjoyed our programs and music. If you have any questions or comments, please send them to the manager, ZJB Radio, PO Box 51, Sweeney's, Montserrat, or you can email at radman@candw.ms. 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

0: Newsday with Catherine and Anne. This half hour, as US strikes against Iran have continued for a sixth night in a row, we get the thoughts of three experts in Brussels, Dubai and Doha.
1: Also this hour, we'd like to have your thoughts on the final of the World Cup between Spain and Argentina. Who do you think will win? 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
0: To Iran now, where US strikes and Iranian responses targeting US military infrastructure in the Gulf and Middle East region have left the Islamabad brokered memorandum of understanding seemingly all but dead in the water. The US has expanded its attacks to target the port city of Bandar Abbas, Keshem Island in the Strait of Hormuz, and areas along the Gulf. American strikes have also reportedly hit Bushehr, home to Iran's only civilian nuclear plant, and Avaz, the operational heart of its onshore oil production. One projectile in Avaz struck near the city's Shahid Bagai Hospital, which treats cancer patients, forcing patients and medical workers to evacuate. In retaliation on Thursday, Iran targeted Jordan and Kuwait.
1: So, what are the hopes for renewed diplomacy, or are we trapped in a cycle of escalation? Joining us now to examine all the latest developments are Ali Vaez, Iran Project Director at the International Crisis Group in Brussels, Greg Karlstrom, a Middle East correspondent for The Economist in the UAE, and Dr. Dania Thafer, Executive Director of the Gulf International Forum in Qatar. Welcome to the program. Let's start with you, Ali. What are the most significant developments involving Iran this week, and how have they shaped the trajectory of the conflict and the regional security situation?
2: Good morning. It's good to be with you. Look, the reality is that both sides are climbing up the escalation ladder, and now with the number of fatalities increasing, I'm afraid we're very close to possibly these tensions spiraling out of control. Both sides have been calculating in how quickly they've been escalating, but we're getting into quite dire straits right now. And the risk in all of this is that at the end of the day, with much higher costs than civilian casualties, much higher risks, they're not going to end up in a fundamentally different place than the one that we were in that led to the memorandum of understanding just about a month ago.
0: Let's bring in Dr. Dania Thafer. Is that your assessment as well? Escalation, but escalation that won't lead to any real end. Tehran's ultimate strategy seems to be aimed at deterrence, retaliation, or trying to force Washington back into negotiations.
3: Yeah, I mean, I would have to agree with Ali that this is definitely going up the escalation ladder. You're seeing attacks on bridges and even counterattacks in the Gulf states on the bridge. The causeway between Bahrain and Saudi Arabia was a target. And so it's certainly not only escalating between the U.S. and Iran, but also escalating on the Gulf states. It just seems like, you know, even if this goes to a full-fledged war, which it hasn't yet, it seems like it's still to a certain degree a tit-for-tat situation. It's not looking quite optimistic on what is the end game, where are we going to go from here, how regional stability is going to come about. And I think I would like to add that this war is not just about, you know, simply a strait. I think it's more about the regional order and who's going to have control and veto power over even the future of the GCC states.
0: Yes, let's bring in Greg Karlstrom from The Economist. Dr. Dania makes a point there about regional dynamics, who comes out on top, and crucially, Iran's role going forward. Can that be changed, its dominance, especially over the Strait of Hormuz?
4: Well, I think Iran will always have the ability to close the Strait of Hormuz, right? Geography is such that if you're a country bordering that strait, then you have an arsenal of missiles and drones. You can do what Iran has done over the past few months. So they're never going to lose that. I think the question now is, what do they want to get in trade for that? Do they want to keep control of traffic and administer who is able to go through the strait indefinitely, or do they want to trade that control for some sort of economic benefit from the Americans? That was the whole logic of this memorandum of understanding when it was signed a month ago, was that the strait was meant to open, which was Donald Trump's main priority, and Iran was meant to receive sanctions relief and other economic benefits, which for the government in Tehran is their top priority. Neither side has a way militarily to achieve those goals. Donald Trump can't bomb the strait back open, and the Iranians have already lost the waiver on allowing them to sell oil. They've seen the blockade now reimposed. So yes, Iran can try to maintain its dominance of the strait, but the question is, to what end? What do you want to get out of that?
1: And let's bring you back in, Dr. Thafar. Greg there was just reflecting on the control of the Strait of Hormuz. But I wonder how much control Iran's leadership have over the escalation itself. Could it go beyond what either Tehran or Washington intends?
3: Well, Iran does have a great amount of leverage on the course of this war and which direction it goes. I think the MOU offered Iran a decent amount of incentives, economically speaking, from sanctions relief to selling their oil to the possibility of asset releases to even down the road a $300 billion possible reconstruction fund. I mean, it really looked like Iran won, strategically speaking, when the MOU was agreed upon. But what happened was the U.S. tried to unravel Iran's leverage through the Strait of Hormuz by having ships go through their Omani side, and also continuing Israel continuing attacks in Lebanon and trying to strike a deal with the Lebanese government sidelining Hezbollah. So the Iranians, again, I think their main strategic goal out of this war is not just simply to get money or, you know, a couple of things. I think that this is a war of regional order. They want to expel the U.S. and this is why they've blocked certain Gulf states, the ones stuck in the Strait of Hormuz, and attacked them so aggressively to try to make them rethink their relations with the U.S. And so it's much more, I think, than just the waterway per se. It's a much bigger aim for Iran. They don't just want to strategically win with the U.S. They really want to win like dominance in the region. And that's how I see it.
0: Ali Vaez, I'd like to get your thoughts on that, that this conflict for Iran is about reshaping the regional order, kicking the U.S. out of the region. Do you think that's the motivation for Tehran and what could happen as a result?
2: Well, with all due respect for Dania, I don't fully agree with this. Look, there is a huge imbalance in power here. Iran is a third-rate military. The United States is the mightiest military power in the world. And therefore, when you have such an imbalance, you have to figure out some sort of leverage that could actually inflict pain on the stronger party. And for Iran, that is the Strait. This is why the Strait is so essential for them. They believe not only their ability to hold on to this choke point could create a deterrence effect so that the U.S. would not attack them 6 months down the road or a year down the road, but also to be able to extract concessions from the United States. I think one of the reasons that we are in the situation that we are today is that the U.S. didn't fully deliver on what it had promised to the Iranians in this memorandum of understanding. None of Iran's frozen assets were truly released. The oil waivers and petrochemical waivers were taken away very quickly when Iran, from its perspective, was reacting to violations of the MOU by the United States. So the Iranian view is that if they lose control over the strait, they really don't have any means of holding the U.S.'s foot to fire, either in another agreement or to deter it from attacking them again. The Iranians have repeatedly put on the table different ideas about some sort of a inclusive regional security dialogue or architecture in the region, and the Gulf states haven't really been that open to it. I am now hoping that finally, given the fact that the region has experienced any different scenario that you can imagine, from a half-hearted engagement to trying to contain Iran to all sorts of coercive measures, has now come to the conclusion that the solution is in defining some sort of a tolerable, mutually tolerable modus vivendi. And you can see it in the fact that some of the most important regional countries were involved in these negotiations. Saudi Arabia, as part of the R4 mediating group, along with Pakistan, Turkey, and Egypt. And Qatar, of course, was directly involved in the negotiations. Oman has been in conversations with Iran about the Strait of Hormuz. I do believe that there is a mutually beneficial solution in defining some sort of a coordination center in the Gulf that would allow both sides to have control and coordination about what comes in and what gets out of the Strait of Hormuz.
1: Let's get your view, Greg, on that. This changing, you know, it's an evolving war. The initial reasons that the US said it was going to war, very little talk about that now, but it's also mounting, you know, there's the mounting economic costs both at home and across the world. What could it mean for any further escalation or perhaps a return to the talks?
4: I think at some point, economic realities will assert themselves both in Washington and Tehran, and that's going to push the two sides back to some sort of negotiation. I think from the American side, if you look at what's happening in oil markets right now, prices are up about 20% compared to the beginning of July. They're still well below the wartime peaks in March and April, when it was above $100 a barrel. Right now, it's close to $85 a barrel. And what's holding it down is the fact that there was a lot of oil exported both from Iran and from Arab Gulf states in the first weeks of the MOU. So there is a lot of oil on the water right now, and that's keeping prices relatively low. But if this standoff continues for more than a few weeks, we're going to see prices probably shoot back up. And at that point, economic pressure on Donald Trump will mount. And then the same goes for the Iranians. If they are unable to export new oil now, the blockade is going to have economic consequences for them. We already see in Iran inflation running close to 90% last month. By the government's own estimates, about a million people have lost their jobs because of damage caused by the war. So there's an enormous economic cost to all of this for Iran as well. Right now, both sides are in a bit of a staring contest to see who blinks first under economic pressure, but I think at some point both sides will. They can't escape the economic realities here.
0: I just wanted to get a thought from all of you. We've had a text come in from a listener, Mohammed Bawa in Freetown in Sierra Leone, saying violence escalation between the US and Iran is going to make the Middle East even more dangerous. Both Iran and the US don't want peace to reopen the Strait of Hormuz for peace. I'll throw that to you first, Dr. Thafer. I imagine for our listeners, I just don't see how this is going to come to an end.
3: Well, yeah, I mean, the U.S. Started this war by attacking Iran. And unfortunately, you know, as we've been sat in so many scenario analyses, that the first thing that would happen was the Strait of Hormuz and the Gulf states would be attacked. But still, the U.S. went, U.S. and Israel went forward with this war. It is problematic because there's no end to it. It just seems like Iran wants to take control over the Strait of Hormuz. And obviously, the U.S. doesn't want that. Neither does the international community or the Gulf states. And so we are in this very difficult quagmire that seems like it's not going to have a black and white solution. I mean, obviously, there needs to be some sort of creativity. I think Iran is overplaying its hand because they always had that snapback capability where they could disrupt the Strait of Hormuz in the future. So their leverage is actually not going to ever be removed by virtue of geography. So I think they should just take that win and move forward with, I think, the MOU that was very favorable towards Iran. Regardless if ships go through whichever side of the Strait of Hormuz, Iran can always disrupt it and have that leverage. And I think everyone understands that very clearly, the Gulf states, the international community, and the U.S.
0: Greg, Carl Storm, both sides do not want peace at the moment. What's your assessment?
4: I think one of the ironies of this moment is, if you put this in a slightly broader context, you go back to the start of Donald Trump's second term, when there was this brief effort to renegotiate a nuclear deal with the Iranians. And then, of course, we saw the Israeli war last summer, and then another failed round of talks. I think Trump is probably the one American president who could impose a deal on the Republican Party and push this through and overcome objections from hawks in Washington. And people who spoke to the Iranians early last year when Trump was reelected told them exactly this. This was a message that was passed to them by interlocutors, that if you engage seriously with this administration, Donald Trump might be able to ram through a deal. So I do think there is a possibility for some sort of agreement here, but the two sides are never aligned. When and this is the story of the U.S.-Iran relationship going back decades. There have been times when the Americans wanted a deal and the Iranians did not, and then also vice versa.
0: Ali Vaez, both sides have engaged with talks, they've engaged with mediators over the last few months. The issue seems to be the kind of agreement, as Greg was alluding to, that both sides could agree to and stick to.
5: Well, absolutely. And on that front, there is really not a lot of hope, because, you know, we're not talking here about a comprehensive, detailed nuclear agreement that would resolve the issue in a sustainable manner, or even some kind of a detailed solution for the future arrangements in the Strait of Hormuz or other differences between the two countries. Here we had a page and a half of an understanding that would essentially just end the war and open the strait. And it took 2 months to negotiate that page and a half of agreement. And it really fell apart after 3 weeks of implementation. And so that shows you that the two sides can't even agree on something as minimal as a memorandum of understanding. And that means that it's very difficult to put a floor under this tense relationship. And that is a formula, unfortunately, for a forever war.
1: Many thanks to all of you for all your thoughts. Ali Vaez, Iran Project Director at the International Crisis Group in Brussels, Greg Karlstrom, Middle East Correspondent for The Economist in the UAE, and Dr. Dania Thafar, Executive Director of the Gulf International Forum in Qatar. Thank you for all your thoughts.
0: So, a final bulletin of sports for you from Newsday, looking ahead to this weekend's final.
6: Yes, Argentina will play Spain in the World Cup final in New Jersey. Of course, Argentina beating England 2-1 in the semi-final on Wednesday evening. Spain beat France in the other semi-final on Tuesday, which has set up this clash between Lionel Messi's Argentina and Lamine Yamal's Spain. If Argentina win it, it would be their fourth title, and the country would become the first to win back-to-back World Cups since Brazil did it in 1958 and 1962. Spain, they're looking for only a second title. They won back in South Africa in 2010. And a short while ago, I spoke with Spanish football journalist, author, pundit and presenter Guillem Balaguer. But first, Argentina commentator Angela Lorena, who commentated on Argentina's 2-1 win over England. And I asked her how people were feeling after beating a big rival.
7: We really respect England. England invented football. England has the Premier League, which we love. There's this historical thing too with the Falklands, we call it Malvinas War, etc. Maradona, 86.
6: You mentioned the war between the two countries. And at the end of that game, some of the Argentina players held a flag which said Malvinas is Argentina's. FIFA say that they're looking into the issue. Is there a concern that maybe there could be a punishment? Some of the players may be suspended because, of course, political displays are banned.
7: Yes, I think the concern is about a fine. I don't think any of the players is going to be suspended. They are speaking about some money fine. This has generated a debate in my country too, because I think it's very important to keep memory, even though it was a football match, it wasn't a war, and the Malvinas were not at stake here, just the final of the World Cup. I think it's very important for our culture and our identity as Argentinians, because we have many war veterans still alive in Argentina. A lot of people has lost anybody on the family, so it's important to us to keep the memory. It's part of our identity, but I think it will be solved with money, and that will be all.
6: Guillaume, watching that semi-final on Wednesday, as a Spaniard, were you watching that thinking, I would prefer to play one team over the other?
8: It's the World Cup final, and it was a semi-final, which tells you a lot about that game, but I'm not sure about the teams, because you shape yourself to whatever you have in front of you. And England have proven to be a good match until the minute 85, and then the collapse with a mixture of decisions by the manager and the perhaps lack of personality of the players on the pitch. Argentina is quite the opposite. The higher the stakes, the more personality they show. This is a team that has got the best idea of the tournament, which is let's make sure that nothing happens and let's get the ball to Leo. I just feel that the way to stop that is to make sure that Messi's not where he enjoys being, on the edge of the box, and have the ball, which Spain are obviously very capable of.
6: Yeah, I mean, these two countries are so linked. There is a bit of a poetry to this final, isn't there, Guillaume?
8: Oh, there is a lot. These are two countries that I sense they admire each other. I particularly admire the Argentinian culture, the way they live for football. But also, we are a country that has received a huge amount of immigration from Argentina, so we're very, very close. And on top of all that is, of course, Leo Messi, who we took to Barcelona when he was 13, never stopped being Argentinian. We tried to make him Spanish international. He always said no. Somebody from some tapes back in the Argentinian Federation, and on the back of that, he was called up, and he was happy to do so until he retired from the national team once he was in the first team, because things weren't going his way. But now they find the perfect context in the middle of all that. Leo Messi bathed Lamine Yamal. For real, just another crazy coincidence for a UNICEF calendar. And now they face each other.
6: Yeah, I mean, Angela, everyone compares these two players as Lamine Yamal is the next Lionel Messi. There must be a lot of comparisons to the history that these two share, obviously, because they both played for Barcelona.
7: Yes, the coincidence is incredible, isn't it? Lamine Yamal, I don't think he will be the size of Messi, football speaking. Messi is too big. Argentina is not only Messi. Of course, he's our best player. But I think the team has showed it has other solutions, because even when Messi gives an assist, somebody solves it and finishes it. For example, Lautaro Martinez, it was Enzo Fernandez with his long range finish. So I think we have many solutions. That's why this is our fourth final. Not giving a game for lost until the end is something we learned since we are very little here in Argentina. The boys and girls that play football learn since they are very little to compete, to give everything for your team. You have to fight until the last second for the win. It's because we are very passionate. There's something more than football. There's something in our hearts. And I think there's a line between Maradona and Messi, because Messi chose to be Argentinian and not Spanish, in part because he admired Maradona. And Maradona was very brave, you know. He was a rebel. He never gave any match for lost before the final whistle. You can be an atheist in Argentina, but when the World Cup comes, you believe Maradona is somewhere protecting you and pushing you forward. And I think we all believe that, and the players believe that. Enzo Fernandez said he had watched the 86 game a couple of times before the match the other day, and he was inspired by Maradona. Well, we all believe Maradona is pushing our team forward from wherever he is.
6: There is a feeling that this is a team of destiny. And I guess my question to both of you is actually to do with Lionel Messi, because he's at a third World Cup final, potentially winning a second one. Where does this put him in terms of the greatest to ever play this game?
7: I'm Maradonian, so I love Diego. I love Maradona, but I think Messi is better. I think he's the best player of all times. Even if we don't win, he will be the best player ever. But I think that football will not leave Lionel Messi. Lionel Messi will leave football whenever he thinks his history is over. And I hope it's not this Sunday, but I hope it is touching the sky with his hands again.
8: For me, I've been lucky enough to spend a lot of time on the life of both of them, having written two books, one on Maradona, one on Messi. And I found that the gap between both of them, football-wise, is huge in favor of Leo Messi. Maradona peaked for 2 years, between 85 and 87. Won a World Cup in that period and a Scudetto, but there was a decline after that, which is a shame, and he said that himself. Football-wise, Messi was at that peak for 16 years, still is, which is absolutely incredible. We are walking new ground with Leo Messi. There's never been anything like it at all, either if he wins or doesn't win the World Cup. It's just that when you talk to Argentinians about Maradona, they're talking about something else. They're talking about how well he represents a country that obviously is very proud and sees in Maradona the representation of the most pure Argentinian, if you like. But in terms of football, there is no argument that Leo has already surpassed for 4 years ago, if not before, anybody else in the history of football.
6: Yeah, incredible story. And if you want to get more on the World Cup, the BBC World Service Sports Podcast, More Than the Score, is available for you. Spain, Argentina, cannot wait for that one.
0: Indeed. Before we close the programme, I've got to ask you guys, what are your predictions, Anne? What do you think?
1: I'll stay neutral, but I am with Dauda Kamara in The Gambia, who says that as an Arsenal, a Barcelona fan, it's easy to, either way goes for him, but he wants a win for Argentina so that Messi can have a good retirement package.
0: Isaac?
6: Yes, I would say, my head says Spain, but Argentina, they just feel like a team of destiny.
0: Do you know what? I'm backing Spain, because I always back Spain, and they do play some beautiful, beautiful football. You've been listening to Newsday with Isaac Fanning and Soy and Catherine Biarahanga. Thank you for joining us.
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11: These figures were so high for food poisoning, and they've said the burden is similar to that of TB or malaria or HIV.
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13: As we take stock of the business week, our panel will look at why China's economy is slowing, hear about the collapsing price of a favourite fruit, and explore how some states are fighting back against the boom in data centre building.
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14: Coming up from the BBC World Service, the interview. Conversations with the people shaping our world. With me, Katie Razzle, the BBC's culture and media editor. For this episode, I speak to Oscar-winning director Christopher Nolan, whose credits include The Dark Knight trilogy, Inception, and Oppenheimer. His latest blockbuster, The Odyssey, an adaptation of Homer's epic ancient Greek story, stars many Hollywood A-listers, including Matt Damon, Anne Hathaway, and Zendaya.
15: I don't think about actors when I'm writing. And the reason for that is if you write to an actor with an actor in mind, you're writing something you've already seen them do by definition, and you're tending to limit the character somehow. What I want to do is discover the characters through the writing process, take them as far as they can go, and then look at it and go, okay, who could take on this role, and present them with a challenge.
14: Christopher Nolan. Hear more on the interview after the news.
16: BBC News with Moira Alderson. President Trump has accused China of extensive interference in the 2020 elections and alleged that US intelligence had covered up attempts by Beijing to damage him electorally. China has denied meddling in the elections, which Mr. Trump lost to Joe Biden. Sarah Smith reports.
17: President Trump used his primetime address to warn the American people that their electoral system is vulnerable to outside interference by foreign powers and falls catastrophically short of standards of fairness and trust. But he failed to provide evidence of his claims. As he was speaking, the White House published a set of declassified documents he claimed proved his allegations. The documents do not contain any evidence of electoral fraud, nor do they prove that government officials had tried to suppress information about foreign interference. The president is undermining trust in the voting system before crucial midterm elections in November, in which Republicans are facing the prospect of losing control of the House of Representatives and possibly the Senate.
16: The International Energy Agency has expressed concern about the impact of the resumption of attacks by the US and Iran in the Gulf on global oil supplies. Both sides are fighting for control of the Strait of Hormuz, the vital waterway through which 20% of the world's oil and gas is transported. The US has carried out a sixth consecutive night of strikes on Iranian targets. Iran has responded with attacks on US interests in the region. Here's Barbara Plettusher.
18: The Iranians have been saying that they would attack another very important shipping route for oil and gas. Now, they didn't say which one, but everyone believes they're referring to the Red Sea. There have been attacks on international shipping there before from Iran's Houthi allies, and there are reports that it is in contact with them to be ready to close access to the Red Sea if U.S. strikes don't stop.
16: Meanwhile, Iran's Revolutionary Guards say they've attacked a U.S. Special Operations Command center in Syria. They said the surprise attack at Atanf was in retaliation for the killing of Iranian soldiers in the southeastern Iran Shahar region 2 days ago. There's been no comment from the US or Syria, which has previously said it doesn't want to be drawn into the current conflict. President Xi Jinping of China has urged global cooperation for the development of artificial intelligence. Speaking at the opening ceremony of the World Artificial Intelligence Conference in Shanghai, Mr. Xi also said AI should not be dominated by a single country.
19: As the Chinese saying goes, a single string cannot produce a melody, and a single tree does not make a forest. The development of AI should not be a solo performance by any one country, but rather a symphony of global cooperation.
16: The Chinese president also said that regulations, technological monitoring, and early warning systems should be put in place to ensure that AI was always under human control. He advocated a people-centric approach to the development of AI. BBC News. Police in Uganda say at least 20 children and one adult have died after a bus returning from a school trip crashed in the eastern district of Kapchorwa district. Several others, including teachers, were injured when the bus veered off the road on Thursday evening. Ukrainian officials in the city of Odessa say two people have been killed and eight others injured in a Russian missile strike. The region's head said one of those killed was a woman who was walking in the park with her children, who survived. Britain's governing Labour Party will confirm Andy Burnham as its new leader today, paving the way for him to replace Keir Starmer as Prime Minister. Mr. Burnham faced no challenges for the leadership. Here's our correspondent, Henry Zeffman.
20: Today is about Andy Burnham accomplishing a goal that he has had for decades, to become leader of the Labour Party. He first tried and failed to become leader of the Labour Party in 2010. He tried and failed again in 2015. Third time lucky, and this time unopposed. And that gives him enormous leeway, I think, to set out with very few tramlines what he wants to do as leader of the Labour Party today. But from what we're told of this speech, it is going to focus mostly on Labour. He will talk about how he wants to be authentically Labour, how Labour should be confident in its alternative, how under his leadership, Labour will be unashamedly Labour. You get the idea.
16: Henry Zeffman with that report. A shirt worn by the football legend Pelé during the 1958 World Cup final has sold for $4.9 million at auction in New York. That makes it the second most valuable football jersey of all time. 4 years ago, the shirt Diego Maradona wore when he scored the Hand of God goal for Argentina against England at the 1986 World Cup went for $9.3 million. Pelé's shirt had previously sold for just over $100,000 in 2004. BBC News.
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25: These companies don't care what governments do.
26: This is a war. The first thing that we want is the war to end.
21: For this interview, I met Oscar-winning filmmaker Sir Christopher Nolan in central London. The 55-year-old, whose directing credits include Inception, Interstellar and Oppenheimer, is widely considered one of the 21st century's most influential filmmakers. Born in London in 1970, his career began in the mid-1990s when he would proofread scripts operate cameras, and direct for corporate information films. Barely a decade later, he was chosen to direct Christian Bale as Batman in the critically acclaimed Dark Knight trilogy, with his vision for the superhero ultimately transforming the wider genre on the big screen. A string of blockbusters followed, making him one of the highest-grossing directors of all time, and he was later knighted in 2024 for his services to film. He's now releasing his latest project, The Odyssey, an ambitious adaptation of Homer's ancient Greek story, starring a Hollywood A-list cast, including Matt Damon, Anne Hathaway, and Zendaya.
15: In the story, and I think this is why it sustains, even though, you know, some of the values of it are obviously archaic and outdated, but the story movements, the motifs, the ways in which human beings interact, they do have this timeless quality, and you can look at them through a modern lens. And I find that I come away from it with more of an appreciation of the poem, thinking that, yeah, it does sustain those levels of interpretation. There is a timeless quality to it. You can find the modern world in it.
21: Welcome to the interview from the BBC World Service with Sir Christopher Nolan.
1: We met 3 years ago, just ahead of the release of Oppenheimer, and that was a film about kind of one of the most consequential figures of the 20th century. You've now taken on one of the most consequential works of literature of all time. Is it the film that you always were itching to make?
15: I mean, yeah, I've had a couple of images for this film. I mean, in particular, this idea of the Trojan horse, I was trying to show it with fresh eyes. That's been in my head for about 20 years because I was briefly attached to direct the film Troy for Warner Brothers.
1: So that was more than 20 years ago?
15: Yeah, slightly more than 20 years ago, yeah. A while ago. And I was on it long enough to have to figure out, okay, how would I approach the Trojan horse? Because even though it was based on the Iliad, David Benioff, the screenwriter, had included the horse in there. And so I had this idea.
1: Even back then, were you thinking no wheels?
15: I was. The actual image of it half buried in the sand, about to be swept away by the waves, you know, that was the thing that came to me. Because, of course, you're showing this to an audience who all, you know, we all know it's stuffed with Greeks. So how do we, you know, make it seem credible that the Trojans would discover it and, you know, drag it into their city? So that image has been with me for, 20 years, and I finally got to do it. But, I mean, you know, you're looking for a gap in movies. You're looking for a gap in the culture. And for whatever reason, the Odyssey, that foundational tale that we all kind of know so well, has never been told in modern film.
1: And before we get onto the film proper, clearly Oppenheimer was such a huge success, critically, commercially, winning all those Oscars.
15: Yeah.
1: When you, as even a director of your stature, when you've done that and then you're approaching your next film, do you have a bit of trepidation? Do you feel the pressure of, oh my goodness, am I worried? I'm worried it's not going to be as good, or it's, you know, do you feel that pressure?
15: You do. You have ways of coping with it. My son walked into my office while I was writing on The Odyssey and said, you know, where are your Oscars? He'd been away, you know, for the whole, you know, time. And I said, well, I said to him very seriously, I was like, well, I'm trying to write a new project. And if I've got Oscars sitting there on the shelf, you know, think about how daunting that'd be, whatever. And he looked at me and said, but you didn't win for writing.
1: So you moved the Oscars, though, while you were writing it. Put them somewhere else.
15: Exactly. Tucked them out of sight. I mean, yeah, you can't really think about what's come before. You know, every film, you're trying to build on what you've learned and move into something different and challenge yourself. But for the audience, every film is a unique thing. You know, you're a unique story. So you really have to try and view it that way. I think it's very dangerous as a director to start looking at a career or a continuity or, you know, that. I mean, I really try to just dive into a story and spend a couple of years working on that.
1: And is your film combining the popularity of the superhero with one of the greats of classical literature? I almost wonder whether you're smuggling some high art in through a medium that is just so accessible and a kind of story that is so accessible in popular culture now.
15: I mean, in a way, I don't really think of it so much as smuggling, though, because when you go to Homer, you know, it's a very, very crowd-pleasing story. It's popcorn stuff. I mean, that's the joy of it, and that's why it's endured for this long. But, of course, the other reason it's endured for 3,000 years is it's primal and resonant. You know, there are things happening in that story that touch us all as human beings, and that's why culture after culture, generation after generation, for thousands of years, have reinterpreted and adapted it and, you know, been entertained by it.
1: And Mary Beard said she hoped it was going to have the Wuthering Heights effect, that which when Emerald Fennell's film came out and everyone, all these people bought the book and sales rocketed of that book. Yeah. She's hoping the same's going to happen for Homer.
15: Well, fingers crossed. I mean, it's a great story. So, I could see that happening. I mean, the great fun thing about cinema is it brings people together. It travels the world, you know, and The Odyssey, it's a very international story. It just has a lot of appeal in a lot of different ways. It's kind of all these different wonderful stories in one. I mean, it's this homecoming story, but it's also a coming of age story. You know, Tom Holland's character of Telemachus is coming of age, absent his father that he doesn't remember. It's this incredible love story between Matt Damon's Odysseus and Anne Hathaway's Penelope. But it's also about war and horror and fantasy and all of these very, very, I think, really exciting, really human things.
1: And that did feel very timely. And when I watched it, I don't know the poem well enough to know whether this was a modern slant on it. But for example, on the, you know, I hadn't appreciated that it's certainly so moving that Odysseus is thinking about the kind of horror of war and kind of reflecting on the guilt of his role in it. And I don't know whether that's in the original, but it felt very timely for now that we are thinking, you made a film about Oppenheimer who, you know, had this very key role in potentially us all being able to kill the whole of the planet. And now you've moved on to a man who is really the story of that war and the struggle to come home. But
15: yeah,
1: told with flashbacks of quite how horrific that experience is of war. Feels timely.
15: I think it's eternal and therefore timely. And I think that is the appeal of Homer. And the fascinating thing with the Homeric epics, whether you look at the Iliad or the Odyssey, is, you know, you take something like in the Iliad with Priam, you know, kissing the hands of Achilles, the man who's murdered his son, and saying, I have to, you know, kiss the hands of the man who murdered my son because it has to be done. You know, in other words, that's how we move forward. You come to that thinking that feels foreign and alien and of another time, and then suddenly it becomes relevant. Suddenly you realize, no, we're still living in that world. Nothing's changed. And these things are important, and that is how society moves on. And those are the kind of things we're dealing with. And in the Odyssey, the entire thing is, you know, the aftermath of the Trojan War. And I think as you adapt it, you can't escape the fact that it's not just that that's an interesting adventure or that's an interesting period of time to talk about. There's a reason that it's the aftermath of the Trojan War. And even though Homer is not explicit in some of the ways that with, you know, a modern telling, we might try to tease out certain ideas, there are these fundamental truths. There are these fundamental questions that affect us all as human beings. And the aftermath of war is, you know, obviously a huge part of it.
1: And when you're making a film like this, do you think about the modern relevance? Do you think about how it will be received by modern audiences and whether it is picking up something about our culture?
15: No, I don't. I try not to be didactic or too over-analytical in my writing process. I try to just write a story and characters that excite and move me. But I also trust that if done right, you know, that process will lead to something that does reflect the world we live in, because that's the world I live in, you know. And I think if you're sincere and you're honest with yourself as you're writing about what frightens you or what moves you or what you care about, hopefully you're not going to be so far away from, you know, the rest of the audience's concerns.
1: And tell me about, because the law of Zeus is a phrase that is used a lot,
15: yeah,
1: in the movie. That is about hospitality, isn't it? It's about treating all strangers as guests.
15: Yes, it's a concept called xenia. I didn't use the term in the film because I thought it would be one more confusing name. We refer to it as Zeus's law, the law of Zeus. And it's essentially the golden rule. And it says, you know, treat others as you would be treated. And in their world, it had a theological underpinning, which was gods walk amongst us. You may appear to be a humble beggar, but you could be a god in disguise. And so I have to treat you well. And that's the glue that holds this civilization together. In a way, it defines a civilization. Because if you think about it, very clearly back then in the Bronze Age, if you leave your home for more than a day or two, you are by definition entirely at the mercy of the people you meet, of strangers, for food, clothing, shelter, everything. And so that code was necessary for society to be able to function anyway. And once again, you find these things at home. You approach these things as the values of another time. They seem a little alien, a little foreign, until suddenly, as you're unpacking it all and you're adapting it, you realize nothing has changed. And we are absolutely as dependent on that as we ever have been. And when that principle of respecting others is ignored or abused, things fall apart.
21: You're listening to The Interview from the BBC World Service. This is my second interview with Christopher Nolan, which made the hellos more relaxed this time round. The last time we met was ahead of the release of his movie Oppenheimer, starring Cillian Murphy, about the theoretical physicist who helped develop the nuclear bomb. It went on to sweep the board at the Oscars in 2024, and so I couldn't help wondering this time whether the acclaimed director was feeling the pressure to deliver again, or whether success is baked in when it comes to Nolan movies. He was being ferried between interviews in different rooms in a swanky London hotel, as is often the case during these publicity blitzes ahead of a film launch, but he seemed relaxed and happy to spend time with the BBC. He's a thoughtful interviewee, serious about his craft, but also quick to smile if something tickles him. Okay, let's return to my conversation with Sir Christopher Nolan.
1: Presumably, you've taken this text and other, you know, ways of interpreting it, and you have, of course, updated it in many ways, not least, you know, from a kind of female perspective, that obviously in the original poem, there are lots of things, you know, Odysseus is unfaithful all the way through his journey home. That would not go down well with a modern audience, I don't think. Equally, although Penelope is a key character, it feels to me like you've given her even more agency.
15: Yeah.
1: Did you think about that side of things, that there are things to modern taste, be it the, you know, frankly, sexism that might have been around as a result of that patriarchal society back in the day, that were obviously going to be updated?
15: I mean, yes, of course. But it's also, yeah, writing with modern values, writing for a modern audience. Yeah, I mean, you bring certain truths and certain values that we respect. But I think the thing about Homer is, it's not so much you're just sort of ignoring parts of it as you're tending to look at them more for their symbolic value. And you have iconography, you have symbolism in the poem that resonates differently to different cultures and different times. And so, yeah, it's in a way the primal and simple nature of the way the poem works. It does allow for that interpretation. I'm adapting. You know, I'm able to do whatever I want with it, really. You know, I'm not bound by the language. I'm working beyond the language. I'm just looking at the story. And in the story, and I think this is why it sustains, even though, you know, some of the values of it are obviously archaic and outdated, but the story movements, the motifs, the ways in which human beings interact, they do have this timeless quality, and you can look at them through a modern lens.
1: And you mentioned Anne Hathaway. Clearly, you were casting some of the most sort of well-known mythological characters of all time. You know, these are names that we know, Odysseus, Penelope, Helen of Troy, the face that launched a thousand ships, all of those. When you're thinking about it, what's the way you go about it? Why Matt Damon? Why Zendaya? Why, I don't know, Tom Holland? Why Anne Hathaway? Why Lupita Nyong'o? How do you make those decisions?
15: I don't think about actors when I'm writing. And the reason for that is if you write to an actor with an actor in mind, you're writing something you've already seen them do by definition, and you're tending to limit the character somehow. What I want to do is discover the characters through the writing process, take them as far as they can go, and then look at it and go, okay, who could take on this role, and present them with a challenge.
1: We've talked a lot previously, and I've read a lot about you shooting in reality as much as you can.
15: Yeah.
1: So Matt Damon lashed to the mast. They're all on ships. That gives you a kind of reality, which is really important to you and important to the screen. You're also shooting, this is the first feature film on IMAX, which is a big deal. Are these things that you are doing because clearly you value the craft of filmmaking? Are you in a sense seeing yourself, quite rightly, I would say, but you are one of the people who potentially can save cinema, to use that cliche, that actually you are a director who draws people to the cinema as opposed to watching things on screens. And is that part of that? Is that part of your thinking when you're making a film like this?
15: I mean, other than the part about saving cinema, because I don't think cinema needs saving. I think people love to go to the movies. We all love to go to the movies.
1: But they're not going as much as they were.
15: Well, yes and no. I mean, there are a lot of ways of approaching that conversation from a business point of view, not least of which is it's the ultimate sort of self-fulfilling prophecy. I've worked in films for 30 years, and all I've ever heard is about how cinema's dying and TV's great and all the rest. And I could certainly say, as you know, I'm president of the Directors Guild of America, and right now, you know, feature films, the cinema is doing very well, and TV is very, very challenged. There's been a huge contraction in our industry, and a lot of our members are unemployed, and that's been a 10-year contraction in the television market.
1: But Donna Langley said about you, the president, head of Universal, effectively she said you're someone who can guarantee people coming in, which is why they back you, because they know that if they back a Christopher Nolan film, there'll be a buzz around it and people will want to go and watch it on the big screen.
15: Well, I mean, that's great of her to say, and that's terrific and everything, but I think...
1: It's true though, isn't it?
15: I think there are a lot of different ways to interest people in coming to the movies. And you see films, I mean, this summer you've seen films like, you know, Backrooms and Obsession, that, you know, made by young, very young filmmakers, connecting with their audience, getting young people into cinemas. I mean, our biggest segment of viewers who come to the movies is, you know, young people in their 20s, and it always has been. I think ever since the 1950s, when television came along, there's been this tendency in the media to always sort of proclaim, you know, the death of movies and everything. And I think really what happens is we're in a cyclical business, and certain tropes get stale. You know, you're always looking for, okay, where's the new generation of filmmakers? Where are the new voices, the new stories coming in? What I hope to do, you know, in the middle of all that is try and find a story that I can command the resources for, use my opportunity to make a film that I haven't made before, and hopefully bring something fresh to the audience. When Hollywood makes a mistake, it's always the same mistake, which is to forget how much people want something new, how much they want something they haven't seen before, they don't know that they want. Because obviously it's easier to analyze things that have worked in the past and kind of follow that path. But the way I like to term it is, you know, the biggest risk in motion pictures is to not take a risk. You have to be putting it out there and offering people something new, and that's what will get them out of their houses.
1: And I absolutely loved Jason and the Argonauts when I was a child. Obsessed with it. Had the VHS. Me and my brother watched it the whole time. And I suppose in a way that wasn't very realistic, but it was absolutely incredible and kept us going. You are telling not that same story, but a story along those lines. There's the Clashing Rocks, which appear, and various things. And you're telling it in a very real way.
15: Yeah.
1: And that IMAX thing, I wonder, do you think with IMAX, do you see the future where people follow you and we'll start using IMAX too, and we'll build more IMAX cinemas and it will become the thing? Because there are certain things like, I don't know, 3D glasses, for example. We were all told we'd watch films in 3D a few years ago, and obviously that went by the wayside. Do you see the IMAX, rather like Technicolor was, that it's the frontier of cinema that others will feel they have to follow?
15: Yeah, I mean, in a way, but not necessarily in the specifics. It's not necessarily as rigid as, for example, everyone being told you've got to wear 3D glasses for the rest of your life or whatever. The thing about IMAX as a brand and as a format is it's always stood for the highest quality imaging format. It was invented right before I was born, 1969. It's been around with us a long time, but it was used for documentaries. It wasn't used for Hollywood filmmaking. So I'd wanted, since I was a kid, to make films in this way. And I started using their equipment on The Dark Knight, where we shot the action sequences, the introduction of the Joker, the bank heist at the beginning, the truck flip, you know, all this sort of stuff. We did all those sequences on IMAX film. It was really, really cool, really fun, you know, great way to work on a bigger canvas. What we hadn't been able to do is the dialogue scenes, the intimate scenes, because the cameras are incredibly loud. With The Odyssey, we have, working with IMAX, who made a blimping system, a way of quietening the camera. We were able to shoot, you know, all the dialogue that way. Then we can do the whole film in IMAX. It's the first time it's been done. And I'm very excited to have been part of sort of driving that evolution in their technology so that it's more film-friendly, more Hollywood film-friendly. And I'd love to see what other filmmakers do with it. I mean, it was such a thrill for me to see Ryan Coogler's Sinners shooting on IMAX and shooting, you know, in the way that he'd seen The Dark Knight, you know, when he was a kid and whatever, and you know, been inspired by that and really wanted to get his hands on those cameras too. And for me, that's the fun thing, is to think about, okay, what's the next generation of filmmakers? What are other filmmakers going to do with this technology? You know, if you think about movies in the home, entertainment in the home, you know, it's a continual technical progression. Screens have gotten bigger, clearer, the picture gets better, the sound gets better and everything. You know, theaters have to keep up, but they have to be ahead of that. We have to be offering people a reason to get out of the house. One of the reasons I shoot on celluloid film is it's the best analogy for the way the eye sees that's ever been created. So if you want naturalism, if you want to sort of show somebody the way the world looks, you know, celluloid film is a way to do it. And in particular, IMAX films is very sharp with its huge negative and all the rest. It's a really beautiful medium. And it's something that you'll never have in your house. No one's going to be putting 70mm projectors in the living room. I mean, I do have one at home.
1: Do you have an enormous TV? How big is your TV?
15: I've got a fairly big TV, but I have a screening room with film projectors as well. And that's, you know, that's the real treat. But no, I have a great, you know, 4K TV and all the rest. I mean, that's the thing. I watch an enormous amount of TV and I watch a lot of films at home. And being able to access film history the way we can, people, you know, 50 years ago could, being able to access film history the way we can, people, you know, 50 years ago couldn't. I mean, it's a huge privilege. It's really pretty wonderful. None of that.

0: worries.
1: Christopher Nolan, thank you so much.
0: Thank you.
1: One day I'd like to come to your cinema and watch back to back Jason the Argonauts and then The Odyssey. That would be cool. A good evening, wouldn't it?
0: That would be fabulous.
2: 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If you enjoyed this conversation, you can find many more episodes of The Interview wherever you get your BBC podcasts, including ones with fellow Oscar-winning director Guillermo del Toro, tennis champion Martina Navratilova, and the legendary musician Sir Paul McCartney. Until the next time, bye for now.
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4: We couldn't speak Basque. 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
6: 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How did an animal that can't swim get from America to the islands of Fiji 8,000 kilometres away?
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7: 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We'll look at why China's economy is slowing, hear about the collapsing price of a favourite fruit, and explore how some states are fighting back against the boom in data centre building. So join us on Business Daily after the latest world news.
8: BBC News with Moira Alderson. Donald Trump has alleged there are shocking vulnerabilities in US election security and has accused China of interfering in the 2020 presidential poll. Beijing says the accusation has no factual basis. Mr. Trump has repeatedly made unproven claims that the election which he lost was rigged. The International Energy Agency has expressed concern about global fuel supplies as the US and Iran continue to trade strikes in the Gulf. The head of the organisation said oil security remained a critical issue unless the situation in the Strait of Hormuz improved in the next few weeks. Iran's Revolutionary Guards say they've attacked a US command centre in Syria. They said the attack at a Tanf was in retaliation for the killing of Iranian soldiers 2 days ago. China's President Xi Jinping has urged the world to work together on the development of artificial intelligence. He said the technology should not be dominated by a single country. Police in eastern Uganda say a bus has crashed on the way back from a school trip, killing at least 20 children and one adult. Initial investigations suggest the vehicle had a mechanical fault. Britain's governing Labour Party will confirm Andy Burnham as its new leader today, paving the way for him to replace Keir Starmer as Prime Minister. Mr. Burnham will be the UK's seventh Prime Minister in a decade. The Japanese Parliament has maintained its bar on women succeeding to the imperial throne, despite enacting other changes to succession laws. The bill lets women keep their royal status after marrying a commoner. A football shirt worn by Pelé at the 1958 World Cup final has sold for nearly $5 million at auction in New York. It's the second highest price ever paid for a football jersey, behind a shirt worn by Diego Maradona when he scored the Hand of God goal in 1986. BBC News.
7: Now, we've done a lot of World Cup-themed openers over the last few weeks, but for reasons I can't possibly think of today, the day after England crashed out of the World Cup, we're now a World Cup-free zone. It never happened. Where was it, in fact? Can't even remember. Not sure I liked football at all. I'm retiring from it, if I ever did, for now at least. Business Park, then. Good luck, Spain and Argentina, he says through gritted teeth. We're taking stock of the business week here on Business Daily from the BBC World Service. I'm Will Bain. Thanks for being back with us. Our panel this week, Emily Peck, back with us here on the programme, writes about markets for Axios, co-hosts the Slate Money podcast, and she's joining us from New York. And David Kuo, co-founder of Smart Investor, joining us from Singapore. Hello, both. You had messy mania then, David. You were joking.
9: Well,

0: It's not Messi mania. I mean, for goodness sake, I mean, how can you not talk about the World Cup? I know it's very sad that England crashed out to Argentina 2-1, but why did you give Messi the ball? I mean, surely this is a anybody question. Who gives...
1: Being asked by every national newspaper here today, Emily. You know what? Producer David gave me an escape route, a fire escape out of this, because he suggested talking about a viral Caesar sauce at McDonald's, and I would much rather do that for 20 minutes.
2: Well, you know, this is fast food, and it is our World Cup here in the United States in many ways. And, you know, McDonald's used to have a Caesar salad that was super popular. They took it off the menu in 2020. People want it back, and they haven't brought back the Caesar salad. We're having some salad issues here in the States, which we can get into later if you want.
1: Yes.
2: But they did bring back the Caesar dipping sauce, and I'm not that into it, to be honest with you, Will, but people are really excited about it.
1: It was a top trending term on Google, wasn't it, all week? And other viral food story of the week that I quite liked. Here in Europe, we've got these rules, guys, where you've got to have the bottle caps for recycling on soft drinks. They've got to be attached. Didn't anybody see President Zelensky trying to rip his off the other day, and that went viral. People saying that's the end of Ukraine's hopes of joining the European Union as he breaches their sort of flagship recycling policy.
2: Never heard of such a policy. Here in the US, we're just bottles uncapped. It's chaos, I guess.
1: Mayhem out there in the world.
2: Absolute. Yes.
0: He's not the only one, you know, Will. I mean, I try and rip that cap off as well because it gets in the way when you're trying to drink.
1: Quo and Zelensky aligned once again. Quite right, too. Shall we start in the world's second largest economy? Sharp slowdown this week in its economic growth. Here's how the Deputy Commissioner of the National Bureau of Statistics of China, Mao Shenyong, summed it up.
3: I believe the fundamentals of the economy remains unchanged. The decline in growth in the second quarter was mainly due to short-term factors, as well as some external influences. Despite the slowdown in the second quarter, the fundamentals of the overall economy remains unchanged. The basic pattern of stable economic performance and its shift towards new and improved development has not changed.
1: So pretty defiant there, the government, David. And as always with China, we're kind of measuring it against itself a bit here, because 4% growth, I mean, there are countries in Europe who would kill for half of that right now. But was there sort of under the bonnet, if you like, under the hood, as Emily and her colleagues would say, were there reasons to be concerned, particularly about the domestic economy?
0: I think there are, Will. First of all, I mean, 4.3% is not good. China needs economic growth somewhere between 4.5 to 5% in order to have some kind of economic stability and social stability. And if it starts to drop below that, it means that there are going to be some serious social issues. So much so that just recently China said that, we're not going to be reporting urban employment numbers anymore. Huh. And it wasn't that long ago when they said we're not going to report youth unemployment figures anymore, simply because they're just so embarrassingly high in one case and the urban employment numbers are so embarrassingly low in another. And what seems to be happening in China at the moment is that they are trying to get people to move out from the urban areas back into the rural areas. I mean, it wasn't that long ago, maybe about sort of 10, 15, 20 years ago, when there was this great talk about the urbanization of China, where people were moving from the rural areas into the urban areas. And there was this building construction boom going on in China. Well, what happened was that they overbuilt, and now many of these properties that people bought are underwater, and people are not very happy about that. And as you can imagine, if your main asset is underwater, in other words, you're losing money on it, you're not going to go out and spend, which is why retail sales are down in China. And there are a huge number of issues there.
2: One thing that's really striking me, the domestic picture for China as compared to what's going on with their exports and sort of their role now in the global economy, which we've seen in the war, right? The war has been sort of almost like a boon for China. I saw someone describe it as a swing country in the global oil markets right now, because after, you know, the Iran conflict began and the Strait of Hormuz was closed, China was able to just cut its oil imports by such a large amount that it sort of helped stabilize the price of oil worldwide. You know, it did that by relying more on electronic vehicles. It has these massive oil reserves. At the same time, it benefited from increased demand for electric vehicles and stuff like solar panels. If China could get that piece kind of set right, it could really leapfrog.
0: Analogy. But you know, Emily, as you get to know me a little bit better, you will understand that I'm a bit of a cynic. And when I see these kind of things, the first thing that springs into my mind is artificial intelligence. And I'm beginning to wonder if part of the reason why they don't want to talk about this urban employment, why they don't want to talk about the youth unemployment, which they reckon is around sort of 15% of 16 to 24-year-olds don't have a job at the moment. And I'm wondering whether or not, because China is going so heavily into AI, artificial intelligence, that there aren't going to be that many jobs created. But at least China, in some ways, is trying to be honest and saying that, well, we don't know whether or not there are going to be jobs created or destroyed as a result of this. And so, therefore, we're not really going to be talking about urban employment anymore.
2: It's kind of remarkable to me that you're saying they're being very honest. At the same time, you're saying they're not releasing information and being clear about what's going on.
0: Well, like I said, Emily, once you get to know me, you know that I have this split personality where I can actually talk out of both sides of my mouth at the same time. No, but seriously.
2: Well done.
0: They don't want to talk about it because I think they really don't know what is happening. And of course, they don't want to worry people because I think artificial intelligence is going to be destructive as far as employment is concerned.
1: And it's always been that balancing act, hasn't it, in China between the social and this sort of business prowess and business innovation. So change, innovation, perhaps this is, well, both sides of that, Emily, something that's been around for a long time. The idea of daylight saving. Tell us all.
2: Our U.S. Congress here, the House of Representatives, just voted to pass legislation to make daylight saving time permanent. I don't know what the situation is for you guys where you live.
1: No, we flip between it here in the U.K. and in Europe as well. And there's always a massive row. And farmers in particular, I always remember whenever it comes up, politicians are going to look at it, get very upset about any potential changes to it.
2: Yes. And so every once in a while, the delegation from Florida, the lawmakers in Florida, they sort of like kick up a fuss and they say, we must make this daylight savings, we must make it permanent. And this always happens in the summer when we're all enjoying long sunny days. So yeah, that just happened here. It happened a few years ago here. Our Senate passed a similar measure. Everyone gets very excited about it. But this being the U.S., we usually face some kind of legislative gridlock and then maybe nothing happens. And people seem to forget that we tried to do this like 50 years ago during the Nixon administration. They gave it a try for a year and people got so upset about permanent daylight savings that they abandoned the effort. So who knows what will happen?
0: But Emily, I mean, the argument for this daylight saving thing is that because it's dark in the morning, people are are more likely to have car accidents. I mean, what kind of nonsense argument is that? Does that mean that people don't drive at night because I'm going to have an accident? I mean, Hong Kong had daylight saving and they got rid of it back in about, I don't know, 1970 something. I mean, there wasn't a sudden surge in the number of car accidents as a result of it. But ultimately, I find it very confusing, particularly if I am involved in the stock market. And I can't remember whether or not UK is open yet or not. And the UK and America have different times.
1: We miss it with the different months where we move them. Yeah, those are
2: confusing. When the BBC calls, I'm like, well, what time are you talking about? There's always sort of this arithmetic scramble to figure it out.
1: So farmers and BBC presenters, we're on the other side of those arguments. You're listening to Business Daily from the BBC World Service, where today we're taking stock with Emily Peck, writes about markets for Axios, co-hosts the Slate Money podcast. Emily joining us from New York, and David Kuo, co-founder, the Smart Investor, based in Singapore. That time of the week then where we get the guys, heroes and villains. David, the durian, the price now collapsing for these things. So tell people about it and why.
0: Well, essentially, the durian is what we call the king of fruits here in Asia. And you either love it or you hate it. So therefore, this is both a hero and a villain at the same time. And if you want to, Will, you can actually wander down into Chinatown and there are some shops that will actually sell it. So what happened was that there was this oversupply of durians. There are two main states in Malaysia that produces durians. One is in Johor, one is in Pahang. And the durians ripened at the same time and they were just falling off the trees. And what happened was that there was this over harvesting of durians just because the temperature was right. And because there was this oversupply, durian prices fell to about $0 to $6 a kilo. Normally, they retail for about $30 a kilo. Wow. So that is what you would expect to pay because there was so much of this stuff. And because the shelf life is only about a couple of days, if they couldn't sell them at $6, they just literally gave them away and people could have free durian. So that was a hero. But for people who hate it, it was likened by somebody to eating strawberries and cream in a public lavatory.
1: Yes, it's supposedly got a very pungent smell, hasn't it? Emily, what have you gone for as a hero villain of the business week?
2: Well, the clear villain in the United States right now is a parasite called Cyclospora. Every summer, this parasite kind of shows up and causes cyclosporiasis. Anyways, an intestinal...
1: Easy for you to say, and I'm glad you went for it.
2: I tried. It's an intestinal illness caused by this parasite, and that's transmitted through food or water, typically like fresh fruits or vegetables. And we're seeing like a record number of cases right now, which has led to, in my view, unscientific tally, a record number of headlines in the U.S. using the word diarrhea, to the point where Merriam-Webster's tweeted how to spell it to help people, I guess. So it's not good. Everyone's kind of freaking out. There's a lot of talk of like, I'm never eating salad again, you know.
1: That and presumably kind of that has an impact on restaurants and all that kind of stuff as well. See when this
2: I think what we're watching, you know, in the Axios business team is sort of like sales at fast food. Taco Bell, for example, said it would stop using lettuce, things like that. You know, there are these all these kinds of like fast casual salad places, like how's their business going? We're keeping an eye on all of that. Well, one good thing is that this isn't life-threatening. It just causes a lot of sickness and unpleasantness. But so far, it's just we're seeing hospitalizations rise. But
1: if I was to sum up heroes and villains this week, then a lot of toilet talk. Listening to Taking Stock on Business Daily. Shall we stay in the US, Emily? But this is very much, David, isn't it? A global issue to New York, the first state to sort of step in on the explosion of data centers. Talk us through what the state government and Kathy Hochul, the governor, are doing, Emily.
2: Bottom line, it's a one-year moratorium on building data centers. People really dislike them in the United States right now. They've just become sort of the focal point for the unease over AI that David was kind of talking about, you know, earlier. Was it going to take our jobs? Things like that. But what we do know is when these data centers come to town, people's electric bills go up. They go up by quite a lot.
1: Because these things are guzzling energy and driving up the, you know, making the demand greater and all that kind of stuff.
2: Yes. And they're unsightly. They guzzle energy. There's questions about water use as well.
1: David, is that backlash similar in Asia? We're definitely starting to hear the first rumblings of it here in Europe.
0: Well, we did, in fact, have a moratorium on data centers here in Singapore. But what they resolved in the end was that if you're going to build a data center, you're going to have to generate your own electricity. And 50% of that electricity has to be green energy. So I think they kind of tried to appease both sides. But what I really found fascinating was that they don't employ a lot of people. And so whilst you might have a huge investment in data center, there are not that many people inside. They only have a handful of people working in there. So is this going to be another jobs destruction industry whereby you build this data center, you put lots of money into it, and as Emily highlighted, you're going to push up energy costs for people, you're going to push up water costs, if there is any water around, that cools all of these supercomputers in there, but you're not going to have that many jobs. And so what are people going to do? Just stand and look at a data center?
2: It's really reflective of just the overall contradiction with AI, where it's so unequal. It's, you know, creating all this wealth for a very thin slice of people here in the U.S. The U.S. wants to stay competitive. It wants to help build out these companies. But, you know, regular people are like, okay, sure. What about me? Like, okay, I'm going to use this instead of Google, but how is it going to make my life better? I keep hearing it's going to take my job away. And it's hard to live with that contradiction.
0: You know, what we're hearing at the moment, Will, what seems to be happening in the economy right now is that it's running piping hot at one end and then it's running stone cold at the other. And how can an economy like that possibly meet the needs of the people in the middle? And I think it's the people in the middle who are being caught right now and they don't know what exactly is happening, particularly with AI. This is probably the most confusing, I think, time for not just investors like me, but I think just for the people in general to try and understand what is happening in the economy right now.
1: It's going to be a huge political issue. The data centers won in the midterm elections as well in the United States. And as I say, we're seeing it in lots of places around the world. I don't think, David, you're going to be eased next week by some of the earnings that we're going to get, because we're, as we were joking with Emily, neck deep in earnings season at the moment, and we get some of the biggest companies in the world, Alphabet among them, kind of leading the way in terms of the AI boom in terms of the stock market. Are they the one you're watching out for next week?
0: Oh, almost certainly. I mean, I've got a list as long as my arm at the moment for companies that are likely, you know, to surprise me either positively or negatively. So some of the main ones that I'm looking at, we've got Canadian National Railway, which is going to be quite interesting. We've got Visa, we got MasterCard, we've got Starbucks, we've got loads of companies that are going to report.
1: Emily, you'd be busy next week with all this.
2: Is it always earnings season, or is that just my...
1: It'll be all shorter and shorter, like, don't they? I mean, we get a snapshot of Tesla. That could be an interesting one, couldn't it, next week?
2: Tesla is really interesting right now because now, like, Elon Musk's companies are competing with each other in the stock market, right? And it's not going super well.
1: SpaceX back below the IPO price now.
2: And Tesla is interesting. It has been really struggling lately, especially the rise of Chinese EVs has been not the best news for Tesla.
1: Yeah, both them and a traditional player, General Motors, will give us a snapshot of that story. Perhaps Intel also next week as well, the chip maker. So loads for us to chat about when we regather for Taking Stock next week. Just about it from us for this week, though. Big thanks to the guys, Emily Peck from Axios and the Slate Money podcast, and David Kuo of the Smart Investor in Singapore. Thanks so much for listening.
4: You are listening to the BBC World Service, and now Witness History with me, Ivana Davidovich. To mark 90 years since the start of the Spanish Civil War, we're going to tell the story of a young refugee who returned home to her country, which was on the brink of dictatorship.
5: Spain's atrocity-spangled civil war burns and butchers into its ninth week. Already it's estimated that 25,000 have been killed, but less than half of those have died on a battlefield. Night after night, all over Spain, men are torn from their weeping families, lined up and shot. Scores of cities, towns and villages have been bombarded and burnt.
4: The war was fought between the Republicans, who supported Spain's elected left-leaning government, and the Nationalists, a right-wing rebel coalition led by General Francisco Franco. While half a million refugees initially fled Franco's fascist forces, around half chose to come back while the war was still raging on. One of those returnees was 8-year-old Felisa Umbon San Vicente, from the village of Urduliz, next door to Bilbao, in the northern Basque country. It's an autonomous community in the western Pyrenees, straddling the Spanish-French border on the Bay of Biscay. It has its own ancient language, called Euskera. Felisa had already spent several months as a refugee in neighbouring France, when in 1937, her mum decided she'd rather bring her children back home.
6: Bilbao falls. At the feet of the conquering insurgents lies the capital of the Basque province. And as the tide of war rolls closer, inhabitants flee. And the victors enter. Their Carlist levies from the neighboring province of Navarre. Their Moors from across...
7: I was Basque. The Basque people didn't support Franco.
4: With Bilbao now under Franco's rule, little Felisa settled into a routine. But it was nothing like she had expected it to be.
7: I supposed to start school before the war starts. And I was excited because I was going to go with my sister, so I didn't. And then when I came back and I went to school, all I did, we had to learn all the fascist songs. El Carasol, we had to sing with the hands like that.
8: With a raised hand.
7: With a raised hand.
8: Do you remember any of the songs still?
7: You know, the music, El Carasol con la camisa... all that, yeah. And then you finish, Viva Franco. Arriba España, Viva Franco. Yeah. So it wasn't nice.
4: While at school, they loudly cheered, "Long live Franco, long live Spain." Felisa and her friends and family had to hide their Basque identity, and parents were scared to speak in front of their children.
7: We couldn't speak Basque. We couldn't even sing anything in Basque. We have to be careful. So you were told before you go out, do not talk about that. The grown-ups, they never wanted to go in front of the children. We were sent out because they were afraid we were going to repeat things.
4: And the consequences of speaking carelessly could be deadly. People would be imprisoned and some would never return, including Felisa's cousins.
7: They shoot him in front of the children because they were left wing and they were two brothers.
4: In this atmosphere of fear, people were even distrustful of their own community.
7: It was a lot because so a lot of people, they were denouncing even neighbors for one thing or the other. They paid them.
8: So were they also Basque people that were working for the regime?
7: Yeah, of course. Yeah. In the Basque country, it was terrible with Franco.
8: Do you remember Franco ever visiting your town?
7: Well, Franco went once and the Basques didn't want him and he said he was going to make them suffer and he did. He never went back.
4: The political situation in Europe was also weighing heavily on everyone's minds. Just as their own civil war was ending, Spaniards were terrified of what was happening in the rest of Europe. Adolf Hitler's Nazi Germany accelerated its aggressive expansionism and racial persecution, culminating in the invasion of Poland in September.
5: The responsibility lies on the shoulders of one man. By his latest act of naked aggression, Hitler has committed a crime not only against Poland, but against the whole human race. Already German troops, guns and planes have crossed the Polish border to kill and to destroy.
7: I heard all about Churchill, Hitler, all those names they were completely all the time talking about. They were worried that we were going to start going in the war as well with them. We just finished one, we don't want another one. Everything was Russian. Terrible.
4: That rationing led to what became known as Los Años del Hambre, the hunger years.
7: I remember I was walking in Bilbao with my mother and I said, look, he's eating the bananas, the oranges and peel. And my mother told me off. It was a man picking up that and he was eating from the floor. So there were people hungry.
4: Felisa was one of the luckier ones, as her father got work abroad and managed to send money to his family, even for little luxuries.
7: And then when my father starts back again to normal, we have coffee, we have sugar from Cuba, we have everything. So my mother will be toasting the coffee in the house with all the windows closed.
8: Why did she keep all the windows closed?
7: Because she didn't want the neighbors to know she has coffee. When you have something, you can give to a neighbor or something, but you can't feed the whole world and you feel guilty. You are having and they are not having.
4: The Spanish Civil War ended in 1939 with a total victory of nationalist forces led by General Franco. It's estimated around 500,000 people died during the conflict. Looking back, what was living through all of that death and destruction like for Felisa?
7: Funny enough, I realize when I see the war and children, they go through hell and they don't cry. And that's what you do. You don't even cry. You know something is very wrong. And you know that crying is not going to give you peace or anything. You just keep quiet and watch. And I think that's what I did. Nothing else. Because you can see your parents, the grown-ups, everybody's worried. Everybody is nervous. Everybody else is not normal. Nothing is happening that's normal. And then you don't even miss the things you used to have. You just even forget, I think. You know, I didn't even think of my toys or nothing at all. So it's very strange how we behave in cases like that. It's very, very sad.
4: Felisa eventually moved to the UK, to London, in 1954, when she was 25. She was working as a nanny and then married and had children. Although when Franco died in 1975 and living under his rule was two decades behind her, she says she could hear celebrations all the way from Bilbao.
7: The people that have champagnes in the fridge waiting for him to die when he got ill. And the day he died, I don't know how many bottles of champagne they were drinking in the Basque Country.
4: Apart from a few years living in Paris, Felisa Umbon San Vicente, now Portelli, has made London her home for the past 70-odd years. She still lives independently at the age of 97. She was speaking to me, Ivana Davidovic, for Witness History.
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11: 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Associate Professor of Nuclear Science and Engineering at MIT, Areg Danagulian, believes there's a way of exploiting some very clever physics to find out.
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12: Welcome to the newsroom. I'm Janet Jalil. At a conference on AI, the Chinese President Xi Jinping calls for global cooperation, saying it shouldn't be dominated by a single country.
13: The development of AI should not be a solo performance by any one country, but rather a symphony of global cooperation.
12: President Trump accuses China of interfering in the 2020 US election, which he lost.
14: The People's Republic of China carried out what is believed to be the largest compromise of election data in history.
12: Japan relaxes its strict royal succession rules, which bar women from ascending the throne. But is it enough? And
15: imagine if we could bring down the cost of energy for people and businesses. Imagine good growth in every postcode and hope in every heart.
12: Britain prepares for its seventh prime minister in 10 years. But who is Andy Burnham? That's after this bulletin.
16: BBC News with Moira Alderson. President Trump has accused China of extensive interference in the 2020 elections and alleged that US intelligence had covered up attempts by Beijing to damage him electorally. In a national address, Mr. Trump, who lost that election to Joe Biden, repeated it had been rigged against him. China has denied the claims and dozens of investigations have failed to find evidence of Mr. Trump's allegations. Nick Johnson in Washington has more.
17: He's making these claims now because he and the Republicans have not been doing well in the opinion polls, largely because of the cost of living, which is high here at the moment, but also the ongoing war with Iran and the impact that has had on oil and gas prices. And it looks like the Republicans may well lose the House of Representatives in November in the midterms. And it's very close between them and the Democrats in the Senate. And it feels like Donald Trump is sort of painting a picture of a fragile voting system whereby he can claim that any victory for the Democrats in November may well be rigged.
16: The head of the International Energy Agency has expressed concern about the impact of the resumption of attacks by the US and Iran in the Gulf on global oil supplies. Fatih Birol said oil security remained a critical issue unless the situation in the Strait of Hormuz improved in the next few weeks. Barbara Platt-Usher has this report.
18: The Americans said they had hit military targets to stop Iran from firing on ships in the Strait of Hormuz. But Iranian state media reported deadly strikes on a number of bridges, a railway station, and an airport. Earlier this week, President Trump did threaten to target bridges and power stations if Iranians continued refusing to give up control of the strait. Since then, Iran has increased its allegations of attacks on civilian infrastructure.
16: Ukrainian officials in the city of Odessa say two people have been killed and eight others have been injured in a Russian missile strike. The region's head said one of those killed was a woman who was walking in a park with her children, who survived. President Xi Jinping of China has urged global cooperation in the development of artificial intelligence. Mr. Xi was addressing the World Artificial Intelligence Conference in Shanghai. From Beijing, here's Stephen McDonnell.
19: China's artificial intelligence technology sector is booming. But here, as in many countries, there's great concern regarding its potential for harm, including the use of AI to make weapons or spread misinformation. Xi Jinping has now called for a globally coordinated response. Yesterday, China announced what it's called the World Artificial Intelligence Cooperation Organization, including the likes of Russia, Pakistan, Indonesia and Brazil. But Western governments have so far not signed on, and mistrust between nations when it comes to AI remains high.
16: Stephen McDonnell reporting, BBC News. Police in Uganda say at least 20 children and one adult have died after a bus returning from a school trip crashed in the eastern district of Kapchorwa. Several others, including teachers, were injured when the bus veered off the road on Thursday evening. Britain's governing Labour Party will confirm Andy Burnham as its new leader on Friday, paving the way for him to replace Keir Starmer as Prime Minister. Mr. Burnham, who recently won a seat in Parliament after having been Mayor of Greater Manchester, faced no challenges for the Labour leadership. The Japanese Parliament has maintained its bar on women succeeding to the imperial throne, even as it enacted changes to the succession laws. Sanae Takeuchi, Japan's first female prime minister, opposes allowing a woman to become monarch. From Tokyo, here's Kurumi Mori.
20: It's the biggest overhaul to Japan's imperial system in decades. The revised imperial house law introduces two major changes. First, female members of the imperial family can now keep their royal status after marrying commoners instead of having to leave the family after marriage. And second, male descendants of 11 former imperial branches can be adopted back into the family after being removed following the Second World War. But one key issue remains untouched. Princess Aiko, the current emperor's only child, still cannot inherit the throne, leaving the broader debate over female succession unresolved.
16: A shirt worn by the football legend Pelé during the 1958 World Cup final has sold for $4.9 million at auction in New York. That makes it the second most valuable football jersey of all time. 4 years ago, the shirt Diego Maradona wore when he scored the Hand of God goal for Argentina against England at the 1986 World Cup went for $9.3 million. That's the latest world news from the BBC.
21: You're listening to The Newsroom from the BBC World Service with me, Janat Jalil. Let's start the programme in China.
22: Xi Jinping, President of the People's Republic.
21: Where President Xi Jinping has called for global cooperation on the development of artificial intelligence. Speaking at the opening ceremony of the World Artificial Intelligence Conference in Shanghai, Mr. Xi said AI should not be dominated by any single country.
13: As the Chinese saying goes, a single string cannot produce a melody, and a single tree does not make a forest. The development of AI should not be a solo performance by any one country, but rather a symphony of global cooperation.
21: Mr. Xi also announced that China would be providing 5,000 training opportunities in specialized AI programs to developing countries over the next 5 years. I asked our China correspondent, Stephen McDonnell, whether this is a pivotal moment in the AI race.
23: I think Xi Jinping would like to make this a pivotal moment in the AI race. I mean, there's China's leader opening this massive AI conference in the presence of the UN Secretary General, Antonio Guterres, no less, making this speech. And he's comparing this moment in terms of AI development to the emergence of the steam engine or electricity, and saying that for that reason, there needs to be a major global push on to guarantee that AI is, well, especially always controlled by human beings. He warned that there could be the potential of these loss of control scenarios, as he described them. So China's putting itself forward as if you like, the global champion when it comes to AI, especially when it comes to dragging up the developing countries along with it. And I guess the obvious contrast, without even having to say it, is the United States.
21: Yes, because President Xi didn't name the US, but he's clearly challenging its attempts to dominate AI. What is his competing vision, and how do China's AI models compare to the US's?
23: Absolutely. You're totally right. I mean, for example, yesterday, China launched the World Artificial Intelligence Cooperation Organization. It's to be based in Shanghai. You got the likes of Russia, Pakistan, Indonesia, Brazil signing on to it, but no Western countries. And you can see the comparison here is to the US-run Pax Silica organization. So China is setting up this, it's more of a global south type, I guess, grouping, challenging Western countries to join their vision rather than the US vision. And crucially, at the center of all this, according to the Chinese government, is the open nature of the Chinese vision. That is that China's open source approach is different to the closed approach of these Western countries. I guess Xi Jinping would argue that China's companies are also more democratic and more sharing, if you like, regarding the technology. Now, you mentioned China's companies. They've got some amazing companies, including this Beijing-based Moonshot AI. Now, they were set up, I think, in 2023, from memory, a bunch of Tsinghua University students, and they've just launched their new generation model. It's called Kimi K3, and it's supposed to be now rivaling the best of what the world can do in terms of these AI apps. And I guess this also strengthens Xi Jinping's hand, because he's not only talking the talk in terms of the big vision, but he's done all this at a conference with more than 1,000 Chinese companies showing off thousands of their gadgets, their new AI gadgets. So showing, look at this, China, we've got all this great new stuff. Plus, we have this better vision. You can see why it would be appealing for many countries.
21: Stephen McDonnell. President Trump, in a primetime address, has repeated long debunked claims that the 2020 election, which he lost, was rigged, and accused China of manipulating it. Just months before crucial midterm elections, Mr. Trump said the election system is currently unable to prevent cheating and interference. Many of his claims contradict the findings of US intelligence, but he says that's because members of the deep state, none of whom he identified, had suppressed China's meddling. Mr. Trump's approval ratings have fallen over his handling of the economy and the Iran war, and many Republicans are worried that they could lose control of Congress in the midterms. An American lawyer and government accountability campaigner, Rudy Mebane, who held a senior role under President Obama, said it was Mr. Trump's speech itself that had harmed U.S. democracy.
0: I think this was a really unfortunate speech that could serve to further undermine confidence in U.S. elections at a time when confidences are already at a historic low. It's not new news that foreign actors have tried to interfere in the United States elections. And in some ways, the speech that President Trump gave did the job of the foreign actors that he purportedly was sounding the alarm about by making it appear that what has been going on is either new or more concerning for American voters than it actually is. If he cared about election security, the actions that he and his administration are taking sure do not resemble that care.
21: Our North America editor, Sarah Smith, listened to President Trump's address. She says it's not the first time he's accused the Chinese authorities of interfering in US elections.
1: They're probably not surprised that Donald Trump is talking about this now, especially as we're now actually only weeks away from crucial midterm elections. So he was trying to lay out a picture of China attempting to influence the outcome of the 2020 election, attempting to meddle effectively.
14: Over a period of years, starting during the 2020 election cycle, the People's Republic of China carried out what is believed to be the largest compromise of election data in history.
1: But he didn't really have any evidence to show that they had done. So, for instance, he was claiming that China had obtained details of millions of American voters, the kind of information you would need to register to vote. The implication being that somehow that might be used in a fraudulent way. Well, that's information that's really easily available online. You can purchase it. And at no point did he ever say that they had used this to then fraudulently cast votes. So he was just trying to set a context of ways in which elections could be manipulated, and I think hoping people would draw the conclusion that therefore fraud had been committed. He wants Congress to pass legislation changing the way in which people can register to vote, insisting, for instance, that people prove that they're US citizens before they can have the right to vote. And this is in the context of trying to persuade people that this legislation is necessary because he says elections aren't safe at the moment. He had also the implication, well, allegation, in fact, that the deep state was conspiring to keep this information from the American people.
14: Compounding the travesty, the second set of documents we are releasing reveals that members of the deep state, very, very famous group of people, in many cases, in our intelligence agency work to actively suppress and downplay information about the extent of China's sinister election meddling.
1: And that he was the one who was bringing it to them and declassifying documents that would prove it. His poll ratings are not great. I mean, more unsubstantiated claims about electoral fraud from Donald Trump are not really anything new. It was billed as being a very, very dramatic moment. It's the one that fell rather flat and I think will probably be quickly forgotten.
21: Sarah Smith, you're listening to The Newsroom from the BBC World Service. Still to come, we'll have the latest on the more than 800 wildfires that are burning across Canada right now, with air quality alerts now extending south into multiple US states.
2: The air quality is disastrous. The air is muck. I mean, just stepping outside, you can see ash in the air, ash particles everywhere. It smells like a campfire. It smells even stronger than a campfire sometimes.
21: First, a reminder of the main news. President Xi Jinping of China has issued a call for global cooperation and regulations on artificial intelligence. Japan may have its first female prime minister, but when it comes to the imperial royal family, the rules are much stricter. Women cannot ascend the throne and they lose their royal status if they marry outside the family. This has led to a succession crisis as a number of heirs has dwindled. The Japanese parliament has now approved a bill to relax these imperial succession rules. We're joined from Tokyo by our correspondent Kurumi Mori. So Kurumi, tell us what's new bill changes.
3: Hi there. Yeah, so there are really two major changes with this bill. The first is that women in the imperial family will no longer automatically lose their royal status after they marry a commoner. And we saw that happen a few years ago. So then they can keep carrying out official duties as imperial family members. And then the second major change now allows the imperial family to adopt male descendants from 11 former imperial branches. They were removed from the family after World War II. So the adopted members won't inherit the throne themselves, but the male descendants of these adopted members will be eligible. But we have to point out the key issue here that remains quite untouched in this revision. It's that Princess Aiko, the current emperor's only child, still, as a woman, she cannot inherit the throne. So this really leaves the ban on female succession and having an empress unchanged.
21: So will this be enough to save the Japanese monarchy, do you think?
3: Well, it really helps address one immediate problem, but not the bigger one that we're all talking about here on the ground. The imperial family has been shrinking for a while now, for decades, and there are currently only three men currently eligible to inherit the throne, and two of them are over 60 years old. So the revised law does help expand the number of family members that can carry out official duties, make those public appearances, but it doesn't solve the longer-term succession issue. So unless the law really changes to allow a woman to take on the throne, or the line of eligible male heirs expands, the questions about the monarchy's future, they're really likely to continue.
21: And Japan's first female prime minister, Sanae Takaichi, surprisingly perhaps to some people, opposes allowing a woman to become empress. How do people in Japan more widely feel about this issue?
3: Yeah, well, we had a look at a number of public opinion polls over many years, and they've consistently shown quite strong majority support for allowing a woman to become emperor. And it's often around 70 to 80% of people are in favor of having a woman as empress. Princess Aiko, the emperor's current only child, she's also quite popular with the public, but conservative politicians are saying that they want to maintain this unbroken male line, and it's really central to the tradition and legitimacy of the imperial house. So we're seeing this gap, a clear gap between public opinion and the political consensus that has really shaped the law today.
21: Kurumi, thank you very much for that. It was Kurumi Mori in Tokyo. More than 850 wildfires are burning across Canada. Officials say the vast majority are out of control. Most of them are raging in the provinces of Manitoba, Saskatchewan and Ontario, which has requested federal assistance to evacuate people from its remote northern communities. Cities in the US are also now being affected. Bernadette Keogh reports.
5: A thick blanket of smoke is lingering over skylines from Toronto to Detroit, as well as New York, Grand Rapids in Michigan and Pittsburgh in Pennsylvania, causing hazardous air quality alerts across much of the region. In Manhattan, a thick haze of smoke has blocked views across the city of sites including the Empire State Building and the Statue of Liberty. In Chicago, the beaches have been closed, and Toronto and Detroit have been recorded as having the worst air pollution of any cities in the world. In Canada itself, around 1,000 Ontario residents have been evacuated from their homes to the safety of Thunder Bay, which is itself suffering from the smoke. Here's local radio reporter Jacob Henriksen-Willis.
2: The air quality is disastrous. The air is muck. I mean, just stepping outside, you can see ash in the air, ash particles everywhere. It smells like a campfire. It smells even stronger than a campfire sometimes. The last 2 days, I mean, you shouldn't go outside without a mask on, right? Everything's been canceled.
5: The risk to life was highlighted by dramatic footage filmed by a train driver as he steered his cargo train through walls of flames, not knowing if they'd make it through the blaze.
6: This could potentially overtake us here. This is getting a little scary.
7: Yeah.
6: Okay, y'all need to hurry up here. Like, seriously, we're encased in flames now.
5: The driver of the train and crew are now safe, but their plight has aroused concern and a lot of reaction, as Jacob Henriksen-Willis explains.
2: Well, it's absolutely incredible, right? So when we first saw it, we were scrambling to figure out if it was real or not, because we couldn't believe it, right? Literally unbelievable. And when we posted it, I had the privilege of, you know, people were calling in, and I got to be like, hey, they're all safe. I got to relay the good news that they were evacuated safely, because, I mean, the video just kind of ended, right? So a lot of people were really like, these guys are, you know, they're surrounded by flames, and what's going on, right?
5: Thunderstorms are predicted in Ontario over the next few days, but the rain may not be enough to make much of a difference. And with smoke drifting, there are concerns that even the World Cup final, as far away as New Jersey, could be affected at the weekend.
21: Bernadette Keogh. The US military has, for the sixth night in a row, been carrying out strikes on Iran. The US says it's hitting military targets, but Iran says civilian infrastructure, such as bridges, a railway station and an airport, have been attacked, causing deaths. Iran's Revolutionary Guard say they've retaliated by hitting targets in the Gulf, including Kuwait, Bahrain and Qatar. The head of the International Atomic Energy Agency says he's worried about the impact this could all have on global energy supplies. Barbara Pletasha is monitoring the situation from Jerusalem.
8: The Americans have again said that they targeted military sites and military assets of the Iranians in order to prevent Iran from firing on commercial ships in the Strait of Hormuz, which is what happened last week and which led to this round of escalation. But the Iranian media have been reporting strikes on bridges. Five bridges, they said, were hit and seven people killed. Also an airport and a railway station. You remember earlier this week, President Trump said or threatened to start targeting things like bridges and power stations next week if the Iranians insisted on keeping full control of the Strait of Hormuz. And since then, we've seen increased reports from the Iranians, increased allegations of attacks on civilian infrastructure, along with threats that if the power grid is hit, they are going to be firing on civilian infrastructure around the region. They've also stepped up threats to attack other routes that are used to ship oil and gas. Now, they didn't say which ones, but it's believed they're referring to the Red Sea, and there are reports that they have been speaking with their Houthi allies there to be ready to close that option if the U.S. strikes continue, which would be a huge further hit to the oil and gas markets. You've had the International Energy Agency warning now that global oil supplies are kind of in danger if the Strait of Hormuz doesn't open up in the coming weeks. So although both sides seem to not want to return to full-scale war, President Trump's strategy of using these kinds of military strikes to force Iran to concede on the strait did not seem to be working.
21: Barbara Pletusha. A UK study of a minimally invasive treatment for prostate cancer has found it's as effective as surgery or radiotherapy, but with far fewer side effects. Focal therapy uses heat or cold to destroy diseased cells. Researchers followed nearly 3,500 male patients who had their prostate cancer treated this way. 10 years on, only two had died from the disease. Professor Hashim Ahmed is from Imperial College London.
4: The side effects were 5 to 10-fold lower if you simply just target the areas of cancer within the prostate rather than treat the entire prostate. And that means you cause much less collateral tissue damage. What we now have is 3,500 men almost, with 10-year outcomes showing it is as effective as surgery and radiotherapy in cancer control.
7: So that's what's new today, Professor Ahmed, and you think therefore makes, you presumably think, an unarguable case for spreading it more widely?
4: I think so. We urgently need to look at the guidelines. We need to disseminate this, and we need to make sure that this treatment is now accessible. We've been waiting for the last two decades for 10-year outcomes. That's what my colleagues want to see. We now have those 10-year outcomes. We know it's much less in terms of side effects, 5 to 10-fold lower risk of side effects, and now just as effective. So we now need to move on and get this accessible to all of those thousands of patients every year who could have it.
21: Professor Hashim Ahmed speaking to Nick Robinson. Well, staying in the UK, people are watching to see what Britain's incoming Prime Minister is planning to do when he takes over from Keir Starmer next week. Andy Burnham is expected to promise a new path for the UK in a speech later today, after winning the support of most Labour MPs and most trade unions. The former mayor of Greater Manchester was elected unopposed by the Labour Party in his rapid rise to power, but didn't win power at the ballot box. So, who is he and what is he likely to do? Our political correspondent, Rob Watson, gives his assessment.
10: The charming to his fans, at any rate, Andy Burnham, is a bit trendier than recent British Prime Ministers. The Liverpool-born 56-year-old dresses fashionably, loves Britpop, has a season ticket to Everton Football Club, and plays the guitar. As to his politics, he recently posted on TikTok, where else, that they come from his teenage dislike of the Conservative Prime Minister Margaret Thatcher and her privatising government and its effect on the industrial north of his youth.
11: It was growing up in and around these streets that I saw what Thatcher's government did to places like this, the draining away of economic, social and political power.
10: Andy Burnham is both an outsider and insider. An outsider thanks to his working class upbringing in the North, an insider because after attending the prestigious Cambridge University, he quickly got into politics as one of the bright young talents in the new Labour governments of Tony Blair and Gordon Brown. Despite not being that well known, he even tried for the Labour leadership in 2010, campaigning on themes we recognise today, including a claim to be more normal than most politicians.
24: I can give Labour something that the Tories haven't got, and that's a leader that people can relate to, whose background looks like their own, but also who has the ability to inspire.
10: He failed to win the leadership in 2010 and again in 2015, so he gave up being an MP and headed back up north to run for mayor of Greater Manchester.
25: I am standing in this election as Labour's candidate to make our politics more accountable than it is today, to break the London-centric nature of politics in this country. I will be a grassroots mayor for all of Greater Manchester.
10: He quickly found himself, once elected, having to rally the city after the bombing of a rock concert in 2017 by an Islamic extremist.
25: This was an act of extremism. It certainly doesn't represent Greater Manchester. The spirit of Greater Manchester was those people throwing their doors open last night at that moment of maximum panic, welcoming people in, driving people away from danger. That is the spirit of this place.
10: Despite that, and despite confronting central government over lockdowns during COVID, something earning him the title King of the North, he's not massively well known in Britain. And having been crowned as Labour leader rather than challenged in debate, little is known about his politics, beyond his general left-of-centre approval of state intervention and emphasis on the less well-off in society. His only big idea so far, and it's a vague one, is for the transfer of power and money out of London to the regions. And of course, a plea for a bit more optimism.
25: Imagine what things could be like if we succeed. Imagine
10: a bit more optimism.
25: Imagine what things could be like if we succeed. Imagine if we could bring down the cost of energy for people.

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Good morning, radio listeners, and welcome to Daily Meditation. It is another glorious day on the Emerald Isle of Montserrat, and we are alive. So, let us give God thanks. Let us pray. Father God, we thank you for your presence in our midst this morning. We thank you, oh dear God, that you have allowed us to wake up. We know, Father, that it's your will and your grace and your mercy that has us here this morning. Nothing that we have done. And we want to give you extra thanks, oh God. Extra special thanks for that undeserving love that we receive from you on a daily basis. I pray in the name of Jesus that we also can show that love to others that we meet today and every day of our lives. Amen. You know, over the years, I've been at a few funerals, and sometimes I've heard the minister refer to a funeral as a celebration of the home going of such and such a person. I mean, I understand what they're saying and why they're saying it. If this person was a Christian, then death was absence from the body and present with the Lord. And no doubt they celebrate once they get to heaven's shores. I know I will. But what about those left behind? How does a child celebrate the death of a parent? How does a spouse celebrate the death of their mate? Or a parent, their child? Although they may be thankful that their loved ones had the opportunity to go to heaven, and at that moment they're not celebrating, they are mourning the loss of someone that they love dearly. There is a void in their life that is so big that it sometimes produces an almost unbearable amount of pain. But you know, we need to remember what the Bible says about mourning and grieving. In the book of Ecclesiastes, it says, "To everyone there is a season and a time to every purpose under the heaven, a time to be born and a time to die, a time to weep and a time to laugh, a time to mourn and a time to dance." Romans 12 verse 15 says, "Rejoice with those that rejoice and weep with those who weep." The Bible says in Psalm 116 verse 15, "Precious in the sight of the Lord is the death of his saints." Someone's death is very special to God. On the other hand, there is joy in heaven as the dear child is welcomed home. Yet, on the other hand, there is a sense of sadness because Christ understands what it's like to stand at someone's graveside and weep. My friends, God understands that we are weak spiritually. The Bible says in the book of Hebrews that Jesus was tempted in all the ways we are tempted. Although he himself never ever sinned, he understands the power of temptation. It is for this reason that he is able to be a faithful and understanding high priest. God has a tender heart that pities us. We are told in Psalm 103, "As high as the skies above the earth, so great is his love for those who honor him." Though we know that Christ's primary purpose for coming to earth has to do with our sinful needs. My brothers and sisters, although we know all that, it makes it still very, very difficult to understand. Not only does that God love us, but he feels for us. He rejoices when we rejoice. He weeps when we weep. And we are precious in the sight of the Lord. We are all precious when we die. The death of his saints are precious to him. He knows we're weak. Yeah, he does. But he knows that in our weakness, we are pitiful, we are sorrowful. But he gets strength in our weakness. Oh Lord, my God. When I think, oh God, of the things that we go through, it doesn't hurt as much because we know that you've been through it all. You've been there, you've done it. And we know that is why you know how we feel. You know how we feel about everything. I want to give you thanks this morning, oh God, because you know everything there is to know about each and every one of us. Help us all to have a loving relationship with you, Lord, so that we can know that when we weep, you weep. When we're upset, oh God, you're there to cheer us up. When we're weak, you're strong. When we are hungry, you feed us with the love that only you can feed us with. Oh, there's so many things we can thank you for this morning, oh God. I give you thanks, I give you praise, and I give you honor.

Oh God, that's our prayer. We want to be where you are, dwelling in your presence, feasting at your table, and surrounded by your glory. Oh, that's our prayer.

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3: Good morning, everyone. Thank you for joining me for this morning's devotions. I am your presenter, Brenda Buffon. Before we pray, let's first take a quiet moment to listen to God's Word. Today's message is titled, Seek God's Voice Before Everything. There is a particular kind of paralysis that settles in when you genuinely don't know what to do. It's not laziness. It's not procrastination. It's that heavy, disorienting feeling of standing at a crossroad with no clear sign, no obvious answer, no guarantee that any choice you make won't unravel everything. And in those moments, we panic quietly. We lose sleep. We relay scenarios. We ask everyone around us for advice until we are more confused than when we started. We scroll for distraction. We try to numb the anxiety with busyness or entertainment or just anything that keeps us from sitting still with the weight of not knowing. But here's what we don't do nearly enough. We don't immediately turn to God. Not as a last resort. Not after we have exhausted every other option. Not when we are desperate and out of ideas. But first, before the frantic research. Before the telephone call. Before the overthinking spiral begins. We don't seek His voice first. And I think that reveals something uncomfortable about where we actually place our trust. Because if God is truly who we say He is, if He is sovereign, if He's wise, if He is intimately involved in our lives, then why isn't He our first response when confusion hits? Why do we run to Google before we run to prayer? Why do we vent to friends before we sit quietly before the Lord? Why do we assume we need to figure it out ourselves and only bring God in when we have already made a mess? It's because somewhere deep down, we're not convinced He will actually answer. We're not sure He cares about the details. We think maybe He's too busy, too distant, too mysterious, or maybe we just don't know how to hear Him anymore. And so we've learned to navigate life with a strange mix of surface-level faith and practical self-reliance. We believe God is real, but we don't really expect Him to speak into our daily decision. We pray generally, but we plan specifically. We acknowledge His Lordship on our days of worship, but we operate like functional orphans Monday through Friday. That's a hard thing to admit, but I think it's true for more of us than we want to say out loud. Jesus says something striking in John chapter 10, verse 27. My sheep hear my voice, and I know them, and they follow me. Not my sheep hope to maybe hear something vague eventually. Not my sheep get confused and wander aimlessly. He says they hear His voice. Present tense, ongoing reality, a normal expected part of the relationship, which means it's possible. It's meant to be normal. God speaking, us hearing. Not some mystical, hyper-spiritual way that only certain people experience, but as the natural rhythm of walking closely with Him. But here's the thing. We can't hear His voice if we're not listening. And we're not really listening if we're too busy shouting our own solutions, our own fears, our own demands for immediate clarity. Psalms chapter 46 verse 10 says, be still and know that I am God. So be still. Stop rushing. Stop striving. Stop trying to manufacture an answer out of sheer willpower or anxiety. Just be still. Let the voice settle. Let your heart quiet down. Let God be God instead of trying to play that role yourself. Because when you don't know what to do, the worst thing you can do is keep moving frantically. The best thing, the most spiritual, mature thing, is to stop and say, Lord, I am not taking another step without you. I am not making this decision in isolation. I need to hear from you first. Not because you're overly spiritual, but because you are finally being honest about how desperately independent you are. Listen, some of you are in that exact place right now. You woke up this morning with that familiar knot in your stomach. You have been carrying a decision, a situation, a confusion that you can't seem to shake. You ask people, you weigh the pros and cons, you try to think your way through it, but you haven't really stopped to seek God's voice. Not deeply, not patiently, not with the kind of surrender that says, I won't move until I hear from you. Maybe because you're afraid of what he might say. Maybe because you think you already know what he would say and you don't like it. Or maybe, and this might be the most honest answer, maybe you're just not used to actually waiting on him. We live in a culture of instant everything. Instant answers, instant results, instant gratification, and we have brought that mentality into our relationship with God. We want him to speak immediately, clearly, in a way we can't possibly misunderstand. And if he doesn't, well, we assume he's silent. So we go ahead and decide for ourselves. But God doesn't always work on our timeline. His voice isn't always loud. Sometimes it's a whisper. Sometimes it's a gentle conviction. Sometimes it's a piece that doesn't make logical sense but settles deep in our spirit. And you'll miss it entirely if you're not paying attention. Proverbs chapter 3 verses 5 to 6 says it this way. Trust in the Lord with all your heart and do not lean on your own understanding. In all your ways acknowledge him and he will direct your path. So acknowledge him. Recognize his presence, invite his wisdom, submit your plans to his authority, and then he will direct your paths. Not before, not without your participation, but in response to your humble dependence. So let me ask you something, and I want you to really sit with this. When was the last time you truly sought God's voice before making a decision? Not a quick, desperate, God help me prayer before you went ahead and did what you're going to do anyway, but an actual posture of waiting, listening, being willing to hear something you didn't expect, being ready to obey, even if it's uncomfortable, because that's what seeking his voice really requires. It's not submissive. It's not magical. It's an active, intentional, vulnerable choice to say, God, I don't trust my own understanding here. I need you to speak, and I am willing to wait until I hear you clearly. The book of James chapter 1 verse 5 promises, if any of you lack wisdom, let him ask of God who gives to all liberally and without reproach, and it will be given to him. God isn't holding out on you. He's not playing games. He's not making you guess. He gives wisdom liberally, generously, freely, without making you feel foolish for asking. But you have to ask. You have to seek. You have to position yourself to receive. And here's where it gets even more challenging. You have to be willing to hear no. You have to be willing to hear wait. You have to be willing to hear something completely different from what you wanted, because seeking God's voice is not about getting him to rubber stamp your preferences. It's about surrendering your will to his. It's about being moldable. It's about saying, I want what you want more than I want what I want. And that's terrifying for most of us because it means giving up control. It means trusting him with outcomes we can't see. It means believing that his plans are better than ours, even when they don't feel better in the moment. But this is the life he calls us to. Not independence, not self-sufficiency, not God as consultant, but total, radical dependence, a daily moment-by-moment reliance on his voice, his guidance, his presence. Now let us pray. Father, I come to you this morning and I'm just going to be honest. I don't always come to you first when I am confused, when I don't know what to do. When I am standing at a crossroad, my first instinct isn't always to seek your voice. My first instinct is to figure it out, to fix it, to ask people, to research, to worry, to control. And I'm sorry for that. I'm sorry for treating you like a backup plan instead of my primary source. I'm sorry for all the times I have made decisions without really consulting you, without really waiting on you, without really surrendering the outcome to you. Forgive me, Lord. Forgive me for functioning like I am on my own, even while claiming to follow you. God, I don't want to live like that anymore. I don't want to only cry out to you when I'm desperate. I don't want to treat prayer like a last resort, a last effort after everything else has failed. I want to seek your voice first before anything else, before I spiral, before I panic, before I make plans based on fear or pride or pressure. Teach me how to do that. Teach me how to be still, how to listen, how to recognize your voice in the midst of all the noise. Because honestly, Lord, sometimes I don't know if I am hearing you or just hearing myself. Sometimes what I think is your peace is just me rationalizing what I want. Sometimes what I think is conviction is just anxiety dressed up as discernment. I need clarity, Father. I need you to cut through the confusion. I need you to speak in ways I cannot miss, in ways I can't explain away. And I need the courage to obey whatever you say, even if it's hard, even if it doesn't make sense, even if everyone around me thinks I am crazy. Help me to trust you more than I trust my own logic. God, I pray for everyone listening right now who's in a place of not knowing, who's carrying a decision they can't make, who's overwhelmed by uncertainty and paralyzed by fear. Meet them here. Speak to them. Don't let them wander in confusion when you've already made a way forward. Give them the patience to wait on you, the faith to believe you're going to speak, the sensitivity to hear you when you speak, and the obedience to follow, even when it costs them something. Lord, we have gotten so used to noise, to distractions, to constant input from every direction except yours. We have filled every quiet moment with scrolling, with entertainment, with anything to avoid stillness. And in doing that, we have drowned out your voice. Forgive us. Draw us back. Remind us that you are not distant. You are not silent. You are not uninterested in the details of our lives. You care about what we are facing. You see what we are struggling with, and you have wisdom that we desperately need, if we will just slow down long enough to receive it. So I am asking you now, Father, to speak. Speak clearly. Speak tenderly. Speak with authority. Speak into the chaos and bring order. Speak into the confusion and bring clarity. Speak into the fear and bring peace. Help us learn to seek you first, not out of obligation, but out of genuine relationship. Not because we are religious, but because we genuinely believe you are good, you are trustworthy, and you know what we need better than we do. Teach us to listen, God. Teach us to wait. Teach us to rest in the confidence that you will guide us, if we will just give you the space to do it. I pray against the spirit of anxiety that makes us rush, against the pride that makes us think that we can handle it alone, against the fear that keeps us from surrendering control. I pray for wisdom, Lord, for discernment, for spiritual sensitivity, for hearts that are soft and responsive to your lead. And I pray for obedience, because hearing your voice doesn't mean anything if we're not willing to follow it. So give us courage, give us faith, give us the kind of trust that moves even when the path ahead isn't fully lit. You said in your word that your sheep hear your voice. So I am asking you to help us truly be your sheep, not wandering, not lost, not confused, but attentive to you, following you step by step. Don't let us make another decision without seeking you first. Don't let us operate in our own strength when you have offered yours. Don't let us settle for human wisdom when divine wisdom is available. God, we are tired of guessing. We're tired of second guessing. We're tired of carrying burdens you've never asked us to carry. So we're laying them down right here, right now. We're bringing our confusion to you, our questions, our uncertainties, our desperation to know what to do next. And we're asking humbly, expectantly, speak, Lord. We are listening. We won't rush you. We won't move ahead of you. We won't fill the silence in. We won't rush you. We won't move ahead of you. We won't fill the silence with our own solutions. We will wait.

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Romans 1 verse 16. I am not ashamed of the gospel, because it is the power of God for the salvation of everyone who believes. That is Romans 1 verse 16. I am not ashamed of the gospel, because it is the power of God for the salvation of everyone who believes. That's something for you to walk in as you move through today, Friday, 17th day of July in the year of 2026, and of course into your weekend. Good morning, Montserrat. Good morning to you wherever you are. Welcome to The Breakfast Show. It's yours truly, Little Lenny, with you until just about 10 o'clock this morning. It will be a patriotic morning on The Breakfast Show. 31 years on. Come tomorrow, so we'll be doing our own thing right here this morning. When I say 31 years, since the volcanic eruption, July 18th, 1995. So this morning decided, hey, why not?

0: let's have a patriotic morning, eh?
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0: The 24 minutes it is on the hour of our 7 o'clock. A black jaguar drowning on a rising sun. Definitely it's going to be another beautiful one, eh?

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The Prime family should be in at around 8:15. 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Then the Montserrat Arts Council family, they should be in at a quarter to nine. Then of course we'll continue with a patriotic morning, eh? Of course at 7 o'clock we do have the BBC World Service News. ZGBU's morning report. The obituaries, a community diary. And of course, enhancing your mental health and all of that, huh? So that's what your Friday morning looks like right here on ZJB Radio. 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And of course on Facebook, ZJB Radio, the spirit of Montserrat. Here's something brand new. We can still remember. Kenneth Rabo Silkers. Told it's a patriotic morning, 31 years on.

And of course, tomorrow as well, Rising from the Ashes, Munstrat Festival UK event. So I know that Munstrations in the UK, they'll be doing their own little thing as well. And I know that the Munstrations that left yesterday should be in the UK by now. Getting set for tomorrow night. Or should I say tomorrow? Heading into the night. Then, of course, the after party and all of that. Here in your name. Wish them all the best, eh? Your beauty shows your people. Get it, Silkut, Rabo. We can still remember. Still proud and free. 17 minutes on 7 o'clock. Early movers, early risers, good morning to you. Hoping that you're well, you're good. Into your Friday already, eh? Some folks are just relaxing a bit in bed. Might be heading off to work at 9, so they're chilling a bit more. 8 o'clock workers are up and about, trying to sort themselves out, getting the children sorted as well for a summer school. Patriotic morning on The Breakfast Show. 31 years on. Come tomorrow, 18th of July, since the volcanic eruption, eh? And we'll be doing our own part right here on The Breakfast Show.

And I think that this lady celebrated recently as well. And of course, start your Saturday, tomorrow's Saturday, with a delicious breakfast while making a difference. 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That's at the Boardwalk tomorrow morning. The Rotary Club of Montserrat having a big breakfast sale with a difference, huh? 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

0: 144. West Indies versus New Zealand. I tell you. That's why when we get that rare victory, we celebrate in style, huh?
1: As you know.
0: Tell you.

that a particular song that I actually played a short while ago brought tears to someone's eye, you know. Told it's a patriotic one. So to that WhatsApper, a good day to you. And do continue to listen to ZJB Radio, eh? 31 years on. Come tomorrow, the 18th of July, as we remember. Getting set for the Captain and Mel birthday circle. But the Department of Community, Youth and Sports Services announces the staging of its Community Rounders competition. Interested groups are asked to contact the department on 491-5701 or email dyas@gov.ms. 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Please try and do so today. Good morning.

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2: Good morning, Lenny. How are you doing?
1: Hey, I'm blessed.
2: You're living in Canada, Samantha. I'm from Canada. United States of America. London, from Liverpool, Jay Manshad. The man who is passing the embrace, if you have a wonderful day. Good morning to Ruglush, Jim, Cappy, Paddy, Night Emma. Most Brother Daly, Marcel Watson family, Vinyland, the husband, Asha and Vanji, and all my best friends in Manshad. Have a nice weekend. Enjoy it and be nice. Not a memory of the volcano. Yeah.
1: All right.
2: Okay, Lenny. Have a good.
1: You take it easy, caller. So, must come in here and send over some advance birthday greetings. Yeah, to Mr. Kenford Samuel, who's getting set to celebrate come tomorrow. Well, you have lots of love from your mom, bigging you up in advance. Also from Miss Festina Piper as well, wishing you a good one when it comes around tomorrow. And also from the Pavilion family. Yeah, we're hoping that you'll have a good one tomorrow, Kenford. ZJB, good morning.
3: Hello.
1: Hi, good morning, ZJB.
3: I would like to send birthday greetings for my daughter, Miss Lindsay. I wishing her many more to come and have a wonderful day on her birthday. And I love her.
1: All right. You have a blessed one.
3: Okay.
1: All right. Bye-bye. Sending a birthday greetings to a loving niece, Corinne Paris. They're in the UK. You're celebrating a birthday today. Lots of love from Auntie Carmen and the rest of the family. They're hoping that you have a great day today. That's niece Corinne Paris. Lots of love from Auntie Carmen. And sending birthday greetings to a loving daughter. That is Corinne Paris in the UK. Greetings from your mom, Cynthia Gums in Miami. Also from your husband, Thomas Paris. And your brother, Quinaya Isles. Somewhere there in the UK. Bigging you up as well on your birthday. Sending a birthday greetings to a baby girl, Nisreen Galloway. It is your birthday today. Yeah, you have birthday greetings coming in from Anesta Galloway. Wishing you all the best today on your birthday. Nisreen Galloway, enjoy your birthday today. Good morning, Anesta. Hope that you're blessed. And sending birthday greetings to Charmaine Lee in Manchester. It is your birthday today. Lots of love from your sister Althea and your niece Acacia. They're celebrating with you today and wishing you all the best. So we're getting closer now to 7 o'clock when we take you over to the BBC for World Service News. And then, of course, we do have ZJB's morning report. PR Pauly Saraina. She'll be in with the morning news. Don't forget, a bit after 8, we do have the Prime family coming in. And then, of course, Dolly Fridays. A little segment as well from 8:30. Then the Mac family in to speak about Calabash Week of Activities. That's at 8:45. Then back into the patriotic morning, right here on The Breakfast Show.
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0: Next, from the BBC World Service on the Outlook mixtape with me, Mubeen Azar, it's all about lives shaped by dance, including the late legend Norma Miller, who made a name for herself with the Lindy Hop.
5: We loved it. We loved it. We loved every moment of it. Then we became masters. We pushed the boundaries as far as we can push them.
0: And Michael Keegan Dolan, an award-winning dancer and choreographer from Dublin, whose work is influenced by old Irish legends. He initially got his kicks by pretending to be David Byrne from Talking Heads.
6: When I was 14, I think, was the first time I went to a disco. And I danced. And when I danced, everyone stopped and looked at me.
0: Plus, Mexican Irene Garcia Hernandez, who prefers to see the world upside down whilst dancing 36 meters above the ground in a tradition that dates back thousands of years. That's coming up after the news.
7: BBC News with Moira Alderson. President Trump has repeated allegations of widespread electoral fraud, accusing China of interfering in the 2020 presidential elections. In a television address 4 months before the midterm vote, Mr. Trump accused US intelligence officials of covering up foreign interference aimed at rigging votes against him. Stephen McDonnell reports from Beijing.
8: Donald Trump's claims of Chinese meddling are malicious smears, which have long been proven to be groundless, Foreign Ministry spokesperson Lin Zhen said. At a regular media briefing, he said Beijing had always adhered to the principle of non-interference in the internal affairs of other countries, in contrast to America, which had repeatedly done so. Earlier, President Trump used a nationally televised address to allege that Beijing had wanted to swing the election against him and had illicitly acquired 220 million files on US voters. However, he provided no proof of any subsequent voting irregularities.
7: Kuwait says Iranian airstrikes have damaged a power plant and water desalination stations. Tehran says it targeted US military assets in Kuwait and Bahrain, as well as in Jordan and Syria. Both sides are fighting for control of the Strait of Hormuz, through which 20% of the world's oil and gas is transported. More from Barbara Platt-Usher.
9: The Iranians made very clear that they will not settle for anything less than recognition of their right to regulate shipping through the Strait of Hormuz based on their interpretation of a fairly vague wording of the Memorandum of Understanding. And the Americans have said that is not acceptable, and they are responding to strikes on ships that Iran has been carrying out. So as long as those strikes continue, they will continue their military attacks.
7: India has launched its first hydrogen-powered train, joining a small number of countries testing the technology in an effort to reduce carbon emissions. The new train runs on a 90-kilometre-long route in the northern state of Haryana. From Delhi, here's Arunade Mukherjee.
10: Unlike conventional diesel trains that burn fuel to generate mechanical power, a hydrogen train carries a small power plant on board in the form of a small fuel cell. Hydrogen is stored in the train cylinders, and that combines with oxygen from the surrounding air inside the fuel cell. That produces electricity, that powers the traction motors, and the train starts moving. The only direct byproducts of this chemical reaction are water vapor and heat.
7: Officials in the Ukrainian port of Mykolaiv say a Russian drone attack has killed two people and damaged infrastructure. They said two Ukrainian citizens died on board one of three foreign ships hit in the attack. Earlier, officials in Odessa said that two people had been killed and eight others injured in a Russian missile strike. They said one of those killed was a woman who was walking with her children who survived. You're listening to the latest world news from the BBC. Reports from the Democratic Republic of Congo say an angry crowd attacked a hospital housing an Ebola treatment centre, forcing patients and health workers to flee. A health worker at Nyakunda Hospital near Bunia says relatives of a patient stormed the facility. The woman had gone to give birth but developed severe anaemia. The hospital refused the family's offer to donate blood. Hundreds of foreign nationals are gathering outside embassies in South Africa seeking help to return home as authorities intensify a nationwide immigration crackdown. Large crowds are camping outside the Nigerian and Malawian missions with reports of new arrivals from across the country. The Japanese parliament has maintained its bar on women succeeding to the imperial throne, even as it enacted changes to succession laws. The bill, passed by a large majority in the upper house of parliament, allows the adoption of distant male relatives over 15 back into the imperial family as long as they're single. Kurumi Mori is in Tokyo.
11: The key issue here that remains quite untouched in this revision, it's that Princess Aiko, the current emperor's only child, still, as a woman, she cannot inherit the throne. This really leaves the ban on female succession and having an empress unchanged. The revised law does help expand the number of family members that can carry out official duties, but it doesn't solve the longer-term succession issue. Unless the law really changes to allow a woman to take on the throne, this questions about the monarchy's future, they're really likely to continue.
7: The Philippines has condemned a video portraying the country as a monkey, which was published by Chinese state media. Manila said the AI-generated animation was dehumanizing and racist. It shows a timid monkey wearing a traditional Filipino shirt being strong-armed by the US and Japan into confronting Beijing over the South China Sea. BBC News.
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13: In the headlines, Government of Montserrat engages stakeholders on sustainable development strategy. Premier Mead highlights banking challenges despite regional progress, and Jamaica looks to regional partners to reduce fuel costs. Good morning, I am Paulisa Reiner and this is the Morning News in association with BBC Radio and TV.
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13: Now for the news. Individuals from various sectors across Montserrat took part in consultation sessions on Montserrat's Sustainable Development Strategy, SDS, and National Development Plan, NDP. The consultations were led by Dr. Andre Vincent Henry of Ideas to Business Collaborative between July 13th and 15th. Groups consulted included permanent secretaries and senior government officials, technical officers from the different ministries, churches and faith-based organizations, non-governmental organizations, NGOs, community groups, the business community, farmers, fishers, and the youth. In an interview with ZJB News, Dr. Henry noted the importance of public input in the development of these frameworks.
15: This is about Montserrat's future. And what evidence has shown is that when development plans are co-created, and by that I mean that the people who the benefits are actually for and who will have to live the reality of the strategy and the results of the plan, when they're involved at the ground level, when they have an opportunity for meaningful input, one, they have more confidence in the process and in the eventual outcome. And two, they become invested in its success. And therefore, they would feel the need or they will have the inclination to contribute to the realization of it, of the plan. Because although the government will be the main implementers of the plan, because that is what is the government's responsibility. There are opportunities for the average citizen across the spectrum of stakeholders in the country to be able to contribute to its success.
13: Using the analogy of constructing a house, Dr. Henry also explained how the feedback gathered would be implemented into the Sustainable Development Strategy and National Development Plan.
15: So even as we've come with the architecture, now what we're finding from the consultations is that people are telling us the architecture seems fine. Those six areas I have identified, connectivity, economy, human capital, the environment, governance issues, and resilience, they say, yeah, these make sense. What they're now saying is, you have proposed in, say, human capital, in the human capital wing of the house, to have these kinds of cupboards and this kind of furniture. No, we think you need a walk-in closet and different kinds of furniture because the theme may be wrong. So the idea of the master bedroom, we agree with it, but what you put in it is what needs to be adjusted. So we're going through that, and we've gotten lots of ideas, and what we're doing is that we're processing those ideas. So we will spend the next 2 days trying to pull those together. We will make a presentation to senior officials on Friday, because we leave on Sunday, just to get their feedback, and then we will start to go deep into the details of the plan, and we then bring that back to have the necessary further consultations to finalize.
13: Dr. Andre Vincent Henry. The Sustainable Development Strategy is the long-term framework for Montserrat's development, spanning 25 years. The National Development Plan is a medium-term 5-year plan of action. Within the 25-year strategy, there will be a series of 5 national development plans, each building on the accomplishments of the previous one to achieve the end results of the overall strategy. The Monetary Council of the Eastern Caribbean Central Bank has welcomed continued progress in advancing financial inclusion across the ECCU, including Montserrat. At its meeting last week, the Council noted that the ECCU First Step Savings Account is expanding access to simple, affordable banking services for first-time account holders and other eligible individuals, with at least 17 licensed financial institutions offering the account. Premier Mead says residents are still facing significant hurdles in the banking system.
16: And I look, for example, in the case of Montserrat, and I'll get very personal on this one. There's a gentleman on a particular hill, I will not say which hill, who is building a facility, approaches a financial institution in Montserrat, has absolute clear security, and he had to finance it by taking money out of the financial institution to do it himself. And the bank had money for him in the institution, but they found it difficult to lend him money to do his business. There's another gentleman in the tourism trade who wanted to buy a boat, not a ferry, a boat, because one of the agencies is bringing vessels from another island to facilitate cruise ships and doing the coastal tour. And a local individual who has the resources, has the capital from his other business ventures. And the bank has, our financial institutions find it unnecessary to do that. Now, how can we grow our tourism sector when we are unwilling to invest in it? Okay? Unfortunately, it's an investment above what the micro business loan could provide, or he would have gotten the money to do it. Okay? So we have to think on these things. And one final point on our banks across the region, because this is a comment which is made across the region. Why is it so difficult? Why are we as a region making it so difficult to open a simple bank account? An ordinary businessman wants to open a bank account here. Someone who has migrated to Montserrat wants to open a bank account. And one of them has said to me, I have to allow my money to go into the UK to get it to come back to me here because I can't get a bank account opened. It means that we are not ready for business.
13: Premier the Honorable Reuben T. Mead. The Monetary Council also received updates on the CARICOM Payments and Settlement System, CAPS, pilot, and the Fast Payment System, two flagship initiatives under the Big Push. CAPS will facilitate instant cross-border payments in local currencies, reducing transaction costs and reliance on correspondent banking. The Fast Payment System will enable real-time 24/7 electronic payments across the ECCU. Together, these initiatives will strengthen regional financial integration, improve payment efficiency, and enhance financial inclusion. The Council also reaffirmed the importance of retail bond issuances in broadening access to investment opportunities for citizens and advancing the strategic priority of financial inclusion and wealth creation under the Big Push. Montserrat's ocean assets cannot be understated, this from Governor Her Excellency Harriet Cross, as she gave remarks at the opening ceremony of the two-day Blue Belt Program workshop here. Governor Cross highlighted the abundant resources in Montserrat's waters, saying persons must be made aware of its significance.
17: There's some real assets in the ocean that I don't think we have fully explored, and we haven't boasted about well enough yet either. So we've got coral reefs, we've got seagrass beds, we've got coastal ecosystems that are supporting better food security, enhanced support for our communities. And I know some of you are really into the detail and you're doing work already, but let's make sure that other people understand it and will get involved as well, because it's an investment for our children. And I know that there'll be a discussion about education as well, because that was something that I spoke to the team about yesterday, and how we can make sure that young people are proud of the ocean that belongs to them. And I think that that's part of what the Blue Belt will bring as well.
13: Governor Her Excellency Harriet Cross. Meantime, Minister for Agriculture, Lands, Housing, the Environment, Youth Affairs and Sports, Honourable John P. Osborne, spoke on the importance of managing this environment through a practical and enforced work plan.
18: I think everyone here would agree with me that our marine environment is not just an abstraction. If we look at it, it feeds our families, supports our fishers, draws our visitors, and buffers us against a change in climate. It has also been shaped by three decades of volcanic activity, which means our waters tell a rare story of disturbance, and hopefully with your help, Kylie, one of recovery and one with lessons that will reach well beyond our shores. To everyone sitting here today and over these coming days, I ask that we be practical, that the work plan we build here on fisheries management, habitat mapping, marine spatial planning, and the strengthening of our legislation be one that we can actually deliver, which is clear in its responsibilities and built around the capacity of our own people. The truest measure of this partnership will not be the documents we produce. It will be the restoration and the management capability we actually leave behind.
13: Honourable John P. Osborne. The Blue Belt Program workshop, which was held between July 14th and 15th, brought together stakeholders from across different sectors to have interactive discussion on Montserrat's marine priority areas. The workshop comes after Montserrat officially joined the Blue Belt Program on June 8th, 2026. Chronic pain is defined as a serious, complex condition that extends far beyond a physical symptom, often altering the nervous system and profoundly impacting emotional well-being, mobility, and overall quality of life. And effective management often requires a personalized, multidisciplinary approach focused on restoring function rather than relying solely on medications. Speaking on the latest Talking Health radio program, District Medical Officer here, Dr. Valentine, said it is very important to pay particular attention to areas of functionality, limitation, or ability.
19: So first of all, we need to categorize pain in terms of onset, duration, and associated symptoms. So common red flags, so you are having a sudden snap or a sudden a thunderclap that's without a clear cause, or maybe you're carrying out an activity and there's a sudden severe sharp pain that could be coming maybe signaling a fracture or a disability or loss of function at that point, as the case may be. depending on what is happening at the point in time. That is also something of concern. There are other factors that are very important for us to also look into. When you become unresponsive to pain, that becomes unresponsive to home treatment. So we're looking at severity in terms of onset. Usually, if it's just something acute, you expect that, okay, with rest and those common things that you can do, within 24, 48 hours, there should be some sort of resolution in that kind of pain. But when those conditions persist, and it's usually sometimes lasting longer than 7 days or a week, then that is also giving you a sign that this is something that you need to seek medical attention for.
13: Dr. Valentine spoke of other areas to look out for, such as significant weakness or inability to bear weight. He said that unlike acute pain, which acts as a temporary alarm system for injury, chronic pain often persists long after healing has occurred. Its severity is marked by several factors. He also ruled out a common misconception relating to pain and age.
19: You can't move, you can't function, or sometimes if we're looking at other associated symptoms like fever, night sweats, unexplained weight loss, these are systemic signs. These are also things that are signaling to you that this particular pain, you need to seek more attention. So that's the distinguished thing criteria in terms of normal aches and pains and pain that requires you to seek medical attention. I would say that common misconception in society that pain is an inevitable consequence of getting older is really not correct. It's not normal, because there's nothing normal about pain. You also have aged people that are living active lives, pain-free lives. So in the sense of it, the short answer is no. While there are prevalence of certain painful conditions, like normal things like arthritis, when you see with older people, with age, or aging itself is not a direct cause of pain. So that is the short and important answer.
13: Dr. Valentine. The Caribbean community CARICOM has presented a plan for Britain to give up its territories, including Montserrat, as part of a raft of reparation proposals. The key suggestion is featured in a policy statement promoted in London by a 15-member Caribbean community delegation. It was reported that the proposals, which feature in the CARICOM 10-point plan for reparatory justice, a manifesto for the coming enlightenment, were shared with MPs at Westminster this week. The manifesto was approved last week by regional leaders at the 51st regular meeting of the Conference of Heads of Government of CARICOM in St. Lucia. Premier the Honourable Reuben Mead represented the island at the four-day meeting. In the document dated June 2026, the CARICOM Reparations Committee said that colonized territories were economically constrained by imposed constitutional arrangements. James White Jr. has been following the story.
20: The British Overseas Territories of Anguilla, Bermuda, the British Virgin Islands, the Cayman Islands, Montserrat, and the Turks and Caicos Islands all have internal self-governance, but remain under the control of UK-appointed governors with authority over defence, international affairs, and some security and legal matters. Sir Hilary Beckles, chair of the commission, said that the Caribbean was the most colonised part of the world, something that had to stop. He said the Caribbean is saying to the world and to the United Nations to bring an end to colonization, because if nothing is done to bring it into the framework of reparatory justice, the region might very well see a resurgence of colonization elsewhere. Sir Hilary added that the Caribbean objects to the fact that when its people leave their independent islands and arrive, for instance, in Martinique, there is a sign at the airport that says, "Welcome to France." Meantime, Ambassador Commission said it was inconceivable that having transcended the oppression of slavery and being sucked dry by colonialism, that black people should still find themselves bereft of self-determination. He added that there were no less than 20 countries, British, French, Dutch, and American colonies in the Caribbean, and added that reparations and decolonization go hand in hand. Ambassador Commission said that while he recognized that the king was a constitutional monarch who had constraints, the people of the Caribbean would be looking to see if their king was going to advance the conversation about sovereignty, decolonization, and reparatory justice for these crimes that have been committed. At the briefing, there was a wider discussion about the status of the global reparations movement, which delegates said had been galvanized by Caribbean and African cooperation and new plans to partner more closely with African Americans. Sir Hillary said the movement was entering the stage of negotiations after an avalanche of apologies from various institutions and the UN's vote in March to recognize slavery as the greatest crime against humanity. James White Jr., ZJB News.
13: Motorists and other consumers of fuel are feeling an ease in their pockets. The Trade, Investment and Bureau of Standards and Quality in the Office of the Premier has announced a significant reduction in petroleum products on Ireland. It says this decision, with immediate effect, reflects the government's ongoing commitment to easing the financial burden on citizens and ensuring affordable access to energy. As of July 11, 2026, the wholesale price of high sulfur, low sulfur diesel has decreased from $19.60 to $16.30, and the retail price has been adjusted from $21 to $17.70. Additionally, premium gasoline prices will now stand at a wholesale price of $19.47 compared to the previous $21.72, and the retail price has been lowered from $23.12 to $20.87. The Trade, Investment and Bureau of Standards and Quality says the government understands the vital role that fuel prices play in the daily lives of residents and hopes that this reduction will provide some relief amid the ongoing economic environment. It concludes that the government remains dedicated to monitoring global market trends and will continue to make adjustments in the best interest of the public. And finally, in the region, the Jamaica government is negotiating deals with both Venezuela and Guyana to secure cheaper oil for the country. This is amid ongoing concerns over price volatility. Energy Minister Daryl Vaz made the revelation while answering questions in the House of Representatives on Tuesday.
2: With what has happened in Venezuela recently, and what's happening in Guyana and right around us, there are many discussions that are taking place right now with a view of the possibility of getting oil much cheaper than we are buying right now in other jurisdictions. And that gives us a great opportunity. But again, you have to be careful. It's a work in progress, but we are not unmindful of the fact that there is opportunities out of adversity, and we look forward to taking, because if we do that, then obviously we'll be able to stabilize and get rid of the losses in a shorter period of time.
13: Oil prices again rose sharply as expectations for fresh conflict renewed in the wake of a collapsed UK-Iran ceasefire deal. Currently, Petrojam has managed the oil shock through its pricing mechanism. However, the state-owned refinery has been forced to absorb billions in losses as a result. It's a sum the company is attempting to claw back through adjustments for its pricing mechanism for diesel products. Minister Vaz says the government is seeking to avoid further increases in that mechanism, which could be disastrous due to inflationary pressures.
2: You will recall that we did announce a change to the pricing formula recently. The situation is fluid. Members, the bottom line is I can't sit here and tell you what's going to happen next week. I don't even know what's going to happen next tomorrow in relation to the geopolitical situation in the the war. What I can say is that whereas we want to recover, obviously, over time, we have our duty and a responsibility to protect the consumers, because obviously oil affects everything else. And obviously we've been doing that and doing that well. But there's a flip side to it, that while we have the ability to adjust our pricing mechanism, which we have done already, and there is different scales, we hope that we don't have to go to the highest scale, because obviously that will be disastrous in terms of effect on inflation and everything else.
13: Daryl Vaz, Jamaica's Minister of Energy. That was a look at the news, which came to you in association with BBC Radio and TV. Sports Zone is up next in association with MS Osborne Limited.
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22: 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Starting off with cricket,

0: becoming the first and second West Indies women respectively to achieve the feat. Taylor also reached a historic milestone, becoming the first West Indies woman to score 10,000 international runs. In football, England captain Harry Kane says it is too early to judge whether he could play on for his country until the next World Cup in 2030 following the painful semi-final defeat by Argentina. Defending champions Argentina produced a dramatic late comeback in Atlanta to earn a 2-1 win against Thomas Tuchel's side, setting up a final against Spain on Sunday. When asked for his reaction after the match, Kane said he was gutted.
1: Yeah, just gutted for the boys, gutted for everyone, the team, the staff, the fans. Yeah, we played a good game for the large majority of it. Once we went 1-0 up, we seemed to just try and hold on, which, you know, at this level is not enough. So just gutted because we've worked so hard to be here, and the lads have given every last bit of running, sweat, blood, tears, whatever it is. So to fall short like we did today is just cutting.
2: Why was it so hard to get any momentum after the goal, do you think?
1: Yeah, we struggled to get pressure on the ball. I thought, especially first half and then start of the second half, we pressed them well. We put them under loads of pressure, especially high up the pitch, which then allowed us to win balls, control the game a little bit better. After the goal, whether it's them putting more men forward or us just not being able to match them man for man, it just was wave after wave, and we were trying to hold on. Lads were putting blocks in, but in the end, it wasn't enough.
0: Now on to tennis. Carlos Alcaraz has entered next month's Cincinnati Open as the world number 3 moves closer to returning from a wrist injury. The 7-time Grand Slam champion last played on tour in April when he suffered an injury at the Barcelona Open. He has since withdrawn from the French Open and Wimbledon, missing the chance to defend his Roland Garros title. Alcaraz will miss the Canadian Open, the next Masters tournament on the calendar, which is held in Montreal from the 2nd to 13th of August. But he intends to feature in the Cincinnati Open, also a Masters event, which runs from the 13th to 23rd of August. The 23-year-old will be looking to prove his readiness for the US Open, the final Grand Slam of the year, where he is reigning champion. Alcaraz is also the title holder at Cincinnati after Yannick Sinner retired from their final last year because of illness. In Formula One news, McLaren's Lando Norris will have a 10-place grid penalty at the Belgian Grand Prix on Sunday as a result of exceeding the permitted number of engine parts. The world champion's car will be fitted with a new battery, Norris's fourth of the season, one more than is permitted. McLaren decided to fit the new unit, along with taking the latest specification of Mercedes engine, because the one Norris was using does not have the reliability fixes introduced after a series of failures this year. This is the last race before the team introduces the first of two significant upgrade packages. In athletics, new guidelines have been released advising broadcasters on how to use more respectful camera angles when covering live female athletics events. The European Broadcasting Union, EBU, has worked with female athletes to develop the guidelines, which aims to avoid sexualizing the action with unnecessary camera angles. British Olympic bronze medalist Holly Bradshaw was among the athletes to advise the EBU. The pole vaulter says she has been sent abuse on social media and has seen inappropriate videos of herself online because of revealing camera angles during live coverage of her competitions. Serbian Olympic long jumper Ivana Spanovic, who also gave advice to the EBU, said certain camera angles not only cause discomfort during events, but can have serious long-term effects on an athlete's mental health.
3: That was a look at the morning news, which came to you in association with BBC Radio and TV. Here's an invitation to listen again to the morning news.

0: by logging on to www.zjbradio.com. A reminder that the midday news is at 12 noon, Newswatch is at 3 p.m., and our major newscast, The News at 6 this evening. Join us then. For ZJB News, I am Paulisa Reiner, wishing you, on behalf of the news team, a very productive day.
1: ZJB's morning time now, 23 minutes, moving up on the hour of 8 o'clock, and it's now time for the local weather forecast for Montserrat. And this is valid up to 8 a.m. tomorrow, Saturday, July 18th. The Atlantic High Pressure System will remain dominant across the Eastern Caribbean, maintaining a generally dry, stable, and slightly hazy atmosphere. Limited moisture will restrict significant shore activity, although the trade winds could transport a few brief showers across the islands. So the weather today, partly sunny and slightly hazy with a 40% or a moderate chance of a brief passing shower. Weather tonight, fair to partly cloudy and slightly hazy with a 20% or slight chance of passing showers. The winds east at 9 to 18 miles per hour, seas 1.2 to 1.8 meters or 4 to 6 feet. The sun, it will set at 6:46 this evening and it will rise tomorrow morning at 5:46. And that is the local weather forecast for Montserrat. And this is valid up to 8 a.m. tomorrow, Saturday, July 18th, which came to you in association with Ashok's Supermarket.
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More precious was the light in your eyes than all the roses in the world. It is with deep sadness and grief that the family of Sylvia Cooley Watts, formerly of Corkill Village, Montserrat, but who last resided in the Bronx, New York, United States of America, announces her passing. She transitioned peacefully on June 30th, 2026, at Jacoby Hospital in the Bronx, New York. She was 82 years old. Her parents, Rose Elizabeth and James Watts, preceded her in death. Sylvia was the mother of Stanford Chicken Watts, Ivan Watts, Franklin Watts, Clinton Watts, and Alvin Watts. Casella Watts, predeceased her. Goddaughters, Cheryl Princess Farrell and Elizabeth Beth Lindsay and their families in New York. Grandchildren, Staniel Irish in the United States, Delano and Frondell O'Brien, and Devane and Casella Brown in the United Kingdom. Great-grandchildren, Una O'Brien, Una Leah, Jason, and Jaden Johnson, all in the United Kingdom. Grandnephews, Derek White and Lloyd Martin Jr. in New York, and Aaron White and their families. Nieces, Valerie, Denise, and Annette White in New York, Beverly White in Pennsylvania, Jordan White in New York, Rose White Martin, also in New York, Staniqua Martin in Long Island, Eslyn White and Roslyn Martin in the United Kingdom, and Cassandra Watts in Connecticut. Claudette Sutton, predeceased her. Also left to mourn, her sister, Inez Elizabeth White in Pennsylvania. Her other sister, Annie Watts, preceded her in death. Brother, Leroy Watts and family in the United Kingdom. Sylvester, predeceased her. Brother-in-law, Adolphus White in Pennsylvania. Daughters-in-law, Andrea Watts in the United Kingdom and Aisha Irish in the USA. Cousins, William Ryan and Tony in Canada. Extended family members to include Alicia Bramble, the Watts family, the Ryan family, Kathleen Tewitt and Esley Ryan in the United States. Best friends, Agnes Castle, Martha Thornhill, Lucy O'Brien, Rachel West and Sarah Lindsay, and Charles Sup Amer in the United Kingdom, Jane Coco Mead and family in the USA, Nan Allen also in the USA, Denzel Daly and John Cabey in Boston, Mary Diet in Canada, Fan Boston in Antigua, Big Joe, Mike, Maurice, and George Mead in the United States, and George Ryan in Antigua, and many more too numerous to mention. Her caregiver, Mary Allen in the Bronx, New York. The Thanksgiving service to celebrate the life of the late Sylvia Cooley Watts will be held on July 25th, 2026 at Butler United Methodist Church, 3920 Paulding Avenue, Bronx, New York, at 10:30 in the morning. Viewing will be at 9:30 a.m. According to the family, we are assured that although Sylvia is absent from this world, she is now present with the Lord. May her soul rest in perpetual peace and rise in a blaze of glory when the trump of God is sounded.

The family members say, sadly missed, a long life's way, quietly remembered every day. No longer in our lives to share, but in our hearts, you are always there. It is with a heavy heart that the family of Mrs. Margaret Rodney, formerly of Windy Hill, Montserrat, but who last resided in the United Kingdom, announces her passing. Mrs. Rodney passed away on July 5th, 2026, at their 70-year-old family home in Hackney, London, in the company of her children. Mrs. Rodney, known to all as Margaret, was the wife of Mr. James B. Lewis Rodney, also known as Nicky Lewis, who passed away last year. Left to mourn are her seven children, Jim, Leroy, Joyce, Peter, Joseph, Lorraine, and Sharon. Six grandchildren and one great-grandchild, and also her church community. The Thanksgiving service to celebrate the life of the late Mrs. Margaret Rodney will take place at midday on Tuesday, July 21st, 2026, at St. Mark's Rise Church in Dalston, London, E8. This is the church where she got married to her childhood sweetheart, the late Nicky Lewis Rodney, over 62 years ago. Those we love can never be more than a thought away. For as long as there's a memory, they live in our hearts to stay. May Margaret's soul rest in sweet and perpetual.

found sadness, but gratitude for his life, that the family of John Alexander Mawson, affectionately called Juan Mawson, formerly of Montserrat, announces his passing on July 2nd, 2026. He was born in the Dominican Republic to the late Lillian Gums Mawson and Charles Joseph Mawson. He was raised in Curacao before making Montserrat his home, where he became a pioneer in the island's industrial development, building Montserrat's first seaworthy metal vessel, the Lily B, and introducing the trades of arc welding, scuba diving, advanced automotive mechanics, and ironwork to the island. He survived by his devoted lifelong partner, Barbara Johnson, his siblings, Jose, Violet, Palmer, James, Katharina, Juliana, and Ashley Mawson. His children, Denzel White Mawson, Lynn Robinson, Charmaine Sweeney, Dave Robinson, Augustine Sweeney, Raquel Allen, Craig White, Juanita Mead McIntosh, Jose Mead Town, John Mead, and Sabria Harvey, 30 grandchildren, 15 great-grandchildren, and a host of nieces and nephews, relatives and friends, including the extended Mawson, Weeks, Butler, Howe, Silcott, and Kernan families. Funeral arrangements will be given in a subsequent broadcast.

ZGB's morning time now, 10 minutes on the hour of 8 o'clock. The family of John Sonny Beach, formerly of Windy Hill, Montserrat, and later of Birmingham, England, announces his transition from this earthly realm on Saturday, June 14th, at the age of 92. A man of great character and warmth, Sonny was a pillar for his community and will be greatly or deeply missed by all who knew him. He is survived by his devoted wife, Sarah Beach, and his five children, Meredith Brown, Elvis Buffon, Rachel Irish Register, Allison Beach, and Michael Beach, adopted sons, Alvin and George Gerald. He was a beloved father-in-law to Mervyn MacArthur Brown and Kevin Register. His legacy continues through his nine grandchildren, Kasia Robinson, Khadija Farrell, Keely Jarve, Jaden, Sophia, Shanice, Tyrese, and Josiah. He also leaves behind several nieces, nephews, and cousins, including Mary White, Mary Arno, David Brandt, Daisy Buffon, Joycelyn Buffon, Jennifer Buffon, and Nathaniel Pork Buffon, as well as his close friend, James Sprocket Allen. Funeral service for the late John Sonny Beach will be held on Friday, July 24th at 10 a.m. at St. Barnabas Church, Erdington High Street, Birmingham, B236SJ. Burial to follow at Quinton Cemetery, Hailsowen Road, Birmingham, B629AF. Following the burial, a reception will be held at 3 p.m. at Heartlands Social Club, 62 Aston Church Road, B75RX. The family of the late John Sonny Beach extends their sincere gratitude for the outpouring of support during this difficult time. Your thoughts and prayers are greatly appreciated. It is with deep sadness that we announce the passing of Eleanor Mead, affectionately known as Nan Osborne, formerly of Townhill, Plymouth, Montserrat. Nan was born on April 29th, 1929, and passed away in Hanwell, London on June 11th at the age of 97. She is survived by her beloved son, Samuel Osborne, also known as Sammy Poopy or Poopy. Many relatives and friends in Montserrat, the United Kingdom, and the United States of America, too numerous to mention. The funeral service for the late Eleanor Mead will take place on Monday, July 20th at 12 noon at St. Miletus Church, 1 Church Road, Hanwell, London, W73BA, United Kingdom. The burial will follow at 1:30 p.m. at Greenford Park Cemetery, Windmill Lane, Greenford, UB69DR, United Kingdom. The family extends sincere thanks to all for the prayers, condolences, love, and support received during this difficult time. May she rest in peace and rise in glory. And we here at ZJB do extend our deepest sympathy to those who are left to mourn.

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1: 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The Department of Community, Youth and Sports Services announces the staging of its Community Rounders competition. Interested groups are asked to contact the department at 491-5701 or via email at dyas@gov.ms, and that is to receive a copy of the registration form and game rules. Registration closes today, Friday, so make sure that you register today. The Department of Information Technology and E-Government Services, DITES, invites parents and guardians to register their children for the ICT Summer Club 2026. The 3-week ICT Summer Club is designed for children aged 9 to 12 years and will provide an exciting hands-on introduction to coding, AI, web and game design, digital creativity, online safety, and other emerging technologies. The ICT Summer Club will run from Monday, August 10th to Friday, August 28th from 9:30 to 3:30 p.m. And that's at the ICT Lab Innovation Center. Spaces are limited, so register early. And to register, visit the Government Information Unit Facebook page to find the link and complete the online registration form, or contact DITES on 491-7379 for more information. The Montserrat Public Library wishes to advise the public that registration for the 2026 summer reading program is now closed. They thank all parents and guardians who registered their children, and they do look forward to a fun-filled and enriching summer of reading and discovery together. Registered participants will receive further details regarding program activities in due course. Persons can contact the public library at 491-4706 for further information. The general public is being advised that the Glendon Hospital Lab will be closed for routine testing services from Monday, July 20th to Monday, July 27th. And this is to facilitate upgrades to the microbiology department and staff development. Emergencies will be facilitated via referral from the attending doctor at the casualty, and the Ministry of Health do apologize for any inconvenience. The Small Beginnings Music Project will be holding its annual summer music program this year from August 17th to the 27th. The facilitators will be professional music teachers from Guernsey and Montserrat, and beginners and continuing students will develop their skills on several musical instruments. The sessions will run daily from 9:30 to 3 p.m. at the Salem Resource Center. Contact Herman Cupid Francis on 496-7877. And parents, please note that your child must be between 10 and 16 years. The Department of Agriculture, in collaboration with the Montserrat Arts Council, inviting all farmers, fishers, agro-processors, and artisans and the general public to the Montserrat Calabash Market Day and Food Fair. That's happening on July 24th from 7 a.m. Contact the Department of Agriculture at 491-2075. 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Giselle's Bar in Sweeney's is hosting an exciting night of pools and dominoes on Tuesday, July 21, 6 p.m. as part of the Calabash festivities. 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A local establishment is seeking a person to fill the position of bartender or cashier. Interested persons should be able to balance the cash and check, have experience in a similar background, be mature with excellent customer service skills, be trustworthy, reliable, and punctual. Please submit your written application to the Department of Labor, and you should do so by Tuesday, July 21. Contact the department at 491-4010. And finally, customers traveling to Cuba advise that Visa and MasterCard payment cards may not be accepted for purchases or cash withdrawals in Cuba at this time. Recent changes affecting card payment processing services in Cuba have resulted in the suspension of Visa and MasterCard transactions across the country. If you're planning to travel to Cuba, please make alternative arrangements for accessing funds before your trip. For more information, contact the Bank of Montserrat on 491-3843 or info@bankofmontserrat.ms. And that's it for this bulletin, which actually came to you in association with the Bank of Montserrat Limited. ZGB's Morning Time, 3 minutes past 8 o'clock. It's now time for the program, Enhancing Your Mental Health.

Good morning, radio listeners, and welcome to another episode of Enhancing Your Mental Health. I'm your health presenter today, Ines Shungu, working within the Ministry of Health at St. John's Clinic Mental Health Department. Today, I'm going to talk about trauma, how trauma rewires the brain and affects emotional regulation. Trauma significantly alters the brain anatomy and function, leading to profound effects on emotional regulation. When an individual experiences trauma, the brain's stress response system is activated, particularly affecting the amygdala, hippocampus, and prefrontal cortex. The amygdala, responsible for processing threats, becomes hyperactive, heightening the sensitivity to perceived dangers and overwhelming emotional responses. This condition may result in hypervigilance, anxiety, or panic attacks, as the brain remains in a constant state of alertness. The hippocampus, which is the integral to memory formation and emotional regulation, is often adversely impacted by trauma. Chronic stress may lead to a reduction in hippocampal volume, impairing the ability to retrieve memories accurately and manage emotions effectively. Consequently, individuals may struggle to differentiate between present triggers and past traumatic experiences, resulting in inappropriate emotional reactions. This disassociation complicates an individual's capacity to process trauma and can lead to pervasive feelings of sadness or anger. Moreover, the prefrontal cortex, responsible for higher order functions such as reasoning and impulse control, is often less active in trauma survivors. This underactivity disrupts the ability to regulate emotions and make conscious, rational decisions. Consequently, individuals may find themselves resorting to maladaptive coping mechanisms such as substance abuse or self-harm in an attempt to manage overwhelming feelings. In summary, trauma rewires the brain by altering the functioning and structure of key emotional regulation centers. Understanding these changes is vital for developing effective therapeutic interventions and supporting systems aimed at helping individuals navigate the aftermath of traumatic experiences. Feeling overwhelmed? Traumatized? Please feel free to visit the Mental Health Department, St. John's Clinic, and let's talk about it. Have a good and productive day. 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

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Dada Wami say, August Monday. 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It's bazaar time again. Come on, come all, don't stay away. The Alicant Rectory Lawns is the place to be that day. 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The place to be on August Monday, August 3rd is the St. Peter's Anglican Rectory Lawns for Bazaar Time Again. 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
1: From the rhythm of the masquerade to the digital beat of today, we are culturally the same but spiced differently. 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

0: right, so here we are, just about 16 minutes now, moving down past the hour of 8 o'clock. It's a Friday morning, the 17th of July, and of course, we are a week away from the first activity for the Prime weekend. And I've pulled her out. I was hoping that some form of breakfast would have, you know, reached me this morning. I don't know what kind of little cousin she is, but that's all the cookie crumbles. Good morning. Good morning to you, Shani Taylor Lee. How are you doing?
1: Good morning, Lenny. Good morning, Monster. I'm doing fine. Thank you.
0: Right. So we are a week away, Shani, from the party. Mm-hmm. I'm going to tag it a party because the first activity is indeed
1: a party, line, yeah.
0: Right? So tell us, how are things coming along for that as we head into the Prime Day and, of course, the gala, everything. Tell us how things are coming along.
1: Yes. So like you said, it is a Prime Lime happening on Friday the 24th, which is a week away. And we've actually collaborated with the Montserrat Arts Council. So it's a dual effort in which after the food fair that normally happens on the Friday, we're encouraging persons to stay after, come after work. There will be music, entertainment. Some of the vendors will be down there for early sales. We have MSO coming down to do their like cocktails and their beer specials and stuff. So it's just a really like laid back Prime Lime kind of event just ahead of the actual Prime Expo the next day.
0: Right. So it begins with it's a part of Calabash Week of Activities. So
1: correct,
0: we have the food fair earlier in the day.
1: Yeah.
0: And everything stays right there at the hotspot.
1: Correct, yes.
0: Ah, right. And is it a free event, Shani?
1: Yeah, so the Prime Lime is a free event, so you just gotta come.
0: Just pull up.
1: Just show up.
0: Ah, sounds yeah. good. Sounds good. And of course, as you mentioned, there'll be, you know, drink specials.
1: Correct. Yes.
0: So you get a free event with specials.
1: Exactly. So it's a win-win, Lenny.
0: Definitely. Sounds yeah. good. So after Friday now, what's happening on the Saturday?
1: Right. So Saturday the 25th is the Prime Day Expo, which most persons know as Prime Day 1. And this is what will be happening at the multi-purpose sports complex this year and not the cultural center. So this is where you'll find all the vendors. This year we have 26 registered vendors across 9 different industries. And this is where persons coming out, you know, have a look at what the vendors have, purchase all their nice goodies. We're going to have a mini opening ceremony. It starts from 10 a.m. and the day will run until 6 p.m. Mm-hmm. And we will have a number of giveaways and dance performances as well as music performances.
0: So everything that used to happen over 2 days is happening
1: in the one day.
0: One day.
1: Yeah.
0: Right. And you said some 26
1: vendors
0: have registered to date. And it's closed, right?
1: Yes. It's closed.
0: So can the multipurpose center hold all those 26, or some will be on the outskirts?
1: So most of the vendors will be on the inside. We also have our food vendors that are normally down there will be on the outside.
0: Okay.
1: So most of them will be on the inside.
0: Right. And what are some of the categories that they'll be covering for now, so folks can now put aside a little pocket thing so that they can say, okay, I'm going to get some preserves, I'm going to get some woodwork, whatever. So tell us.
1: Right. So we have the food and beverage industry. We also have the beauty and wellness. We have horticulture as well. We also have fashion. We also, thinking off the top of my head, I don't have them offhand.
0: Mm-hmm.
1: What else do we have?
0: That's about 4 or 5 you mentioned this. Is
1: yeah.
0: any woodwork? Any woodwork category?
1: No, I don't think a woodwork is there this year.
0: Oh, okay. You said food and beverage,
1: fashion.
0: Health, beauty and something.
1: Your beauty and wellness.
0: Beauty and wellness, yes.
1: So that's arts and craft.
0: Arts and craft, right.
1: As well.
0: That's 4. Mm-hmm. So we're short about 5.
1: Yeah.
0: But
1: I'll get Lindsay to,
0: right,
1: to let
0: get
1: you
0: me
1: know.
0: Right.
1: Yeah.
0: So is that event a free event?
1: Correct.
0: Or you have to, all you
1: no.
0: do is just pay for what you want down there?
1: All you do is pay for what you purchase.
0: Purchase, right.
1: And there will be a Prime booth as well.
0: Mm-hmm.
1: So there will be merch on sale as well.
0: Prime merch?
1: Correct, yeah.
0: Ah, and you know anything from the top of your head, Shani?
1: Yes, t-shirts, bags.
0: I just want to make sure it's Friday morning, you know, so I want to make sure that folks are definitely with us because we are
1: yes.
0: a week away from Prime. How many years this year?
1: This year makes our 6th year.
0: 6th year.
1: Yeah.
0: Sounds good, sounds good. Right. Then now, mm-hmm. that starts at 10 o'clock.
1: 10 o'clock to 6 p.m.
0: Right.
1: Oh, also, Lenny, I forgot to mention, there will be a bus shuttle service as well for the Saturday for persons that would like to come down to Prime on the Saturday from 9 a.m. coming from both Lookout and Salem. So look out for Peter White's buses.
0: Oh, his coasters?
1: Yes.
0: Okay, right. So for folks who want transport down to, and he'll take them back?
1: Yes. Okay. So it's a shuttle service, so it goes every hour.
0: Or on the hour?
1: On the hour,
0: So you have to shop quick or wait for the next one.
1: Yes.
0: I like it. Right, so that's happening on the Saturday. Then now, it seems like another brand new event for Prime 2026. Mm-hmm. But before we go on, Shani, I remember the last time that Lindsay and Miss Piper mm-hmm. was in the mention about giveaways.
1: Yes.
0: So any I want to turn my head while I ask you. I don't want to look you straight in. I want to know if we can do at least one merch today and then we move along. You tell me.
1: Yes, we could do two.
0: Two. Right. So if you are listening to our conversation, Prime turns what this year? Call us 491-727-491-9064. Prime turns what this year? And you get a Prime merchandise. Mm-hmm. All right. Now let's speak about the Sunday as we await the listeners to call in. Once again, the question, Prime turns what this year? The number. Wow. They're ready, Shani. They are ready. ZJB, good morning. How are you?
2: Hi, Lenny. Good morning.
0: Good morning.
2: Prime turns 6.
0: Prime turns 6 this year?
2: Yes.
0: All right. And what's the name, caller?
2: Tizinia Woodley.
0: Tizinia Woodley. Is she up for...
1: Yeah.
0: Yes, you can. So, Tizinia, you'll definitely get your business from the Prime Committee, okay?
2: Thank you.
0: All right. God bless. So there you go. Prime definitely turns 6 come next weekend. We have another merchandise to give away. There's a particular bus that will be running come next Saturday. You need to tell us the name of the bus and how it will be running on the day. And you get a Prime merchandise compliments the Prime Committee. So the question is, there's... give me a chance to repeat the question, please. Give me a chance to repeat the question. So, next Saturday, there's a particular bus that will be designated to Prime only on the day. Mm-hmm. Give us the name of the bus and tell us how the bus will be running on the day. All right? Let's see what's happening here. ZJB, hi, good morning.
2: Good morning.
0: Good morning.
2: Yes, Peter White's coasters and on the hour, every hour.
0: You seem like you didn't move on your radio all morning. what's your name, caller?
2: Hyacinth.
0: Hyacinth, as in Hyacinth?
2: L, yeah.
0: Hyacinth Lindsay?
2: Yep.
0: All right, congratulations, Hyacinth. Shani has your name, so you'll get your Prime merchandise, okay?
2: Yeah, thanks much.
0: All right, God bless. So there you go. Peter White will be the designated chauffeur for Prime 2026. And of course, he'll be running on the hour, every hour, on Saturday, the 25th of July. Right, let's head into the day now, Shani, in terms of what's happening on Sunday.
1: Right, so on Sunday is our new edition, and it's our first annual business awards and gala that will be happening on the Sunday from 6 p.m. And it is a elegant dress code event where we are honoring and awarding nominees in 12 different categories that have been, you know, a part of the business landscape here in Montserrat.
0: Mm. Okay, so it's way outside of the 9 categories for the actual Prime Day.
1: Correct, yes.
0: So we're looking at 12 categories now. Mm-hmm. Wow.
1: Yeah.
0: So it's the public who has to vote?
1: So how the process happened was earlier in May, there was a nominations were open for the public to vote who they wanted to be nominated for each category.
0: Right.
1: When the nominations closed, there was then a judging panel in which had to judge the nominees that were against a judging criteria. Mm-hmm. And 3 persons from each category were selected, and on the night, you will find out who is the winner.
0: So it's in a bag and pull?
1: No, it's you have a judging criteria.
0: Oh, okay.
1: Yeah.
0: I get you. I thought it was just down to the three, and then on the night it was whoops.
1: No.
0: Then,
1: the prime committee knows the winners.
0: Okay. That's lock and key and sealed and everything.
1: Yes.
0: All right. And that begins at what time?
1: At 6 p.m. at the Salem Community Center. And persons will have to purchase their tickets.
0: Mm-hmm.
1: And tickets are $125. However,
0: $125. Uh-huh.
1: However, if you buy two or more, you get it at $100 each.
0: Also, if you have a big family, you mm-hmm. take off $25.
1: Yeah.
0: Okay. And the $100 includes hors d'oeuvres and so forth?
1: Yes, the $100 mm-hmm. includes hors d'oeuvres as well as a prime drinkware. So you get drinkware with the prime logo and everything mm-hmm. on it.
0: And it's a dress up nice thing?
1: Nice, elegant, nice suit and mm-hmm. dress.
0: So plenty cups.
1: Mm-hmm.
0: I like that. So that's happening on the Sunday at
1: 6 p.m.
0: at the Salem Resource Center. Where can folks get their tickets, though?
1: So you can get your tickets from the Trade Division or the Montserrat Tourism Authority or any member of the Prime Planning Committee. So that's myself, Lindsay Ahoyt, Lauren Piper, or Nicole Fagan.
0: Okay, sounds good. Anything else you'd like to mention, Shanae? I know that today should be a Prime Friday, but I don't know. Shanae, we need to work on that for next week, Friday. Next week, Friday, definitely. I'm going to take it out Thursday night and put it right by my chair by the door to make sure that I have it on.
1: Correct.
0: I don't want to leave it any place in my bedroom because next minute you're going to take up something else. So mm-hmm. I'm going to make sure I take it out Thursday night.
1: Yes.
0: So next Friday morning, I am
1: ready
0: in my
1: prime
0: black
1: gear.
0: Prime. You know, I really wanted a pink one, you know.
1: I'll get you one.
0: I like the sound of this.
1: Do you think we could give away a ticket for the gala?
0: We want to give away a ticket for the gala. All right. So do we make it hard, Shanae, or we make it real easy?
1: In the middle. Yeah.
0: So it seems like we want to make sure that folks have been listening to us this morning and we're not falling on what is it?
1: Deaf ears.
0: Right. Mm. So if you can call us right now, you'll get a ticket into the Prime Gala and Awards, which is scheduled for next Sunday, the 26th mm-hmm. of July. Call us 491-727-491-9064. Tell us mm-hmm. how many categories there'll be mm-hmm. on the night and how many persons were nominated for each category. And anything
1: name,
0: else?
1: Name one of the categories because they're on social.
0: All right. Yeah. So there you go. It's a three-part question because it's a big night, a dress-up night, the cups night with the high heels and everything, the jacket, the ties will be out on the night. Mm-hmm. So you call us 491-727-9064. Tell us how many categories there are and, of course, how many nominees in each category mm-hmm. and name one of the categories.
1: Yes.
0: And of course, you will be cupsing in style. And of course, you'll be having hors d'oeuvres and your wine. What do you say?
1: The cocktail glasses.
0: Cocktail glass mm-hmm. compliments the Prime Committee. So you call us right now, 491-727-491-9064. It's an easy one. All you need to do is tell us how many categories on the night,
1: mm-hmm.
0: name, or tell us how many nominees per category
1: mm-hmm.
0: that it was, you know, brought down to. And, of course, name one. Just one of the categories. And, of course, you will walk away with a ticket into the Prime Gala and Awards 2026. So let's head on the telephone lines. ZJB, hi, good morning.
3: Hi, good morning.
0: Good morning. Tell us.
3: It's eight categories?
0: No, you done start wrong, so we're not going to allow you to go any further, okay?
3: Okay.
0: All right, good. Once you start wrong, if you go wrong in the middle, we stop you right there, okay? Because we have so many things to do this morning. So once again, name or tell us how many categories there are. And of course, how many nominees in each category and name one category. And you get a ticket into the Prime Gala and Awards ceremony happening on Sunday, the 26th of July, 6 p.m. at the Salem Resource Center. It's an evening where you dress up nice, look good, put on plenty makeup and everything. ZJB, good morning.
3: Hello, good morning.
0: Hi, good morning, Carla. Tell us.
3: You have engineering, entrepreneurship, youth, entrepreneurship.
0: No. Don't name all the categories. Just tell us the number and then name one category and how many nominees in each category. That's it.
3: Five.
0: Huh? There are five categories?
3: Five. Yes.
0: Oh, no. Try again. Right. What you need to do, listeners, you need to just give us the number. Number of categories and, of course, how many nominees in each category. And just name one category. And you're good to go. ZJB, hi. Good morning. Welcome.
4: Good morning. There are 12 categories.
0: Yes.
4: Three for each one. Good morning. There are 12 categories.
0: Yes.
4: Three for each one.
0: Yes.
4: And one customer service.

0: All right.
1: Thank you very kindly.
0: Right. Have a good
1: bye-bye.
0: One.
1: Have a good day.
0: All right. Bye-bye.
1: Bye-bye.
0: Right. Shannon, anything else you'd like to mention as a wrap-up for this morning?
2: Yeah, so I'm just encouraging everybody to come on out to the Prime Weekend. It's from the 24th of July to the 26th. We have the Prime Lime on the Friday, the Business Expo on the Saturday, and our Business Awards and Gala on the Sunday. Tickets are $125. If you buy two or more, it's $100 each, and you can get it from any one of the Prime Planning Committee, the Tourism Authority, or the Trade Division. So looking forward to seeing everybody there.
0: Sounds good. Shannon Taylor-Lee, don't forget the business. And of course, make sure that you're decked out in your Prime shirt next Friday, because for sure, as I mentioned, next Thursday night, I have a chair right by the door. That's where I'm going to put that shirt, because I'll be coming to work next week in my Prime. Oh, there's a 2026 one?
2: No.
0: Oh, it's just a Prime branded shirt?
2: Prime, yeah.
0: Oh, okay, okay. Yeah. I thought that every year you put 2026 or 2027 or whatever on it. Okay, so it's just a Prime branded shirt.
2: Correct.
0: Prime Expo.
2: Correct.
0: Sounds good. Shani, be good and be safe, all
2: Thank
0: right?
2: Thank you, Lenny.
0: Mm-hmm.

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1: 88.3 FM, ZJB Radio. All right, so we are moving along into another sponsored segment right here on ZJB Radio. I'll be telling you all about what's happening at Dolly Fridays up and running. Yeah, man, that's happening today, Friday. And of course, you know, it's all about sports. All eyes will be on the FIFA World Cup final. Spain versus Argentina on Sunday at around 3 o'clock. So today, or should I say tonight, yeah man, it's all about rep your team tonight. So if you have your jerseys, yeah man, rock those tonight. It's rep your team. Which team are you repping? And I can tell you that DJ Terra and DJ Warwick, yeah man, they'll be on hand tonight from 7 o'clock. And that's happening at Fish Paradise inside Festival Village. There'll be food, drinks and games and prizes and so much more. And of course, in the food segment, you can get some jerk chicken and all of that. Maybe some jerk pork might just be in there. So Dolly Entertainment and Michelle presents Dolly Fridays. The weekend jump off. Rep your team. You're supporting Spain on Sunday, or you're supporting Argentina? Sounds good, huh? So, of course, there'll be games like dominoes and cards. And as I mentioned, of course, there'll be jerk chicken. And, of course, you can get some muffin alongside that. So jerk chicken and muffin, yes. And if you get enough sauce, you can put the muffin inside the sauce and just wheel it around and have a good one. I don't know. Oh man, I tell you, this sounds so good. It's a relaxer, if I may say, at Dolly Fridays. You come out tonight in your jersey. Could even be a basketball jersey if you have that. Nothing is wrong. It's Rep Your Jersey edition tonight for Dolly Fridays inside a Festival Village. 7 o'clock this evening.

Yeah, so in the meantime, let's get something in here just to get things on its way for tonight. For tonight, it's all about, Dolly Fridays.

rep your jersey. I like it. Rep your team. DJ Terra. And of course, DJ Warwick. They'll be doing their thing tonight. Of course, there'll be jerk chicken and much, much more on sale. And of course, you can start the conversation, the banter, the hype around, of course, the big World Cup final on Sunday,

Don't forget tonight, yeah man, all about Dolly Fridays. Rep your team. Who are you backing on Sunday? Is it Spain? Is it Argentina? Start the banter. Yeah man, hype it up. And of course, if you don't have a football jersey, no need to worry. If you have a basketball jersey,

0: Knowledge. Remember Music by DJ Terra. And of course, DJ Warwick. Fish Paradise, a festival village, is the place to be this evening from 7. And of course, there'll be jerk chicken and muffin on sale. Yeah, so you can enjoy some jerk chicken and muffin and so much more on sale. You might be able to get jerk pigtail and jerk. You never know. You might just get jerk fish because you had Fish Paradise inside Festival Village for Dolly Fridays, the weekend jump off. Remember, it's 7 o'clock. 7 o'clock. This evening, make sure that you're going out and be a part of that. And don't forget the Dolly Friday full hour. We'll be back real soon. All right, so no need to worry. Just had to help out my little sister. Oh, no, she older than me, boy. My older sister. Yeah, so that's happening tonight. All right, going out and support. Can we sneak in some commercials quickly? We have another segment in a bit. Don't go anywhere, people. Don't go anywhere.
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0: evening. 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Don't miss the inaugural Montauk Business Awards and Gala 2026, where excellence takes center stage.
1: All right, I think that we're good to go. Don't go anywhere. We have more. But quickly, just to let you know that the site visit for the construction of reinforced concrete U-drain at Garland Hill that has been rescheduled to 2 o'clock this afternoon at the bridge at the bottom of Garland Hill. So once again, the site visit for the construction of reinforced concrete U-drain at Garland Hill has been rescheduled to 2 o'clock this afternoon at the bridge, and that's at the bottom of Garland Hill. All right, so take note of that. What can I do now? I can do something like this. As I say good morning to none other than Jesh Sadwani Sakawinki. Yeah, I wonder... what hat you wearing? Not the one on your head. What hat you wearing?
2: Today I'm here as the marketing and communications coordinator under the Montauk Arts Council.
1: Banner?
2: Yes.
1: Okay. That's and then right. What hat are you wearing?
2: A black chess hat.
1: Indeed, sounds good. Sakawinki, it's a Friday morning.
2: You definitely, know, man.
1: You had a good night's rest because it's going to be a crazy one for you this weekend. But we're going to get into that. But first up, tell us what's happening.
2: First of all, I have to say, if you allow me to tell the folks, good morning.
1: Yes.
2: You know, pleasant good morning here on The Rock. And it's always a pleasure to be here at ZJB Radio. I don't know why ZJB always pairs me with the little people. You know, I'm here with Grays and.
1: You get one. But of course, you said that you're under the Mac banner
2: right now. That's right.
1: So and of course, what's happening with Calabash Week of Activities? When does it officially begin?
2: So everything goes down tomorrow. Officially, we have our grand opening with Seascape. And this is a kayaking and coastline tour event happening at Little Bay right at the boardwalk from 7:30 tomorrow morning. So folks on the island, you know, residents and tourists, both of you have the opportunity to experience Montserrat from the water. So if you want to do a coastline tour, go see the volcano, do some fishing. It'll be with Shaba Boat Tours for $200 EC. 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And that gives you a whole experience, 2 hours on the water, you know, exploring Montserrat from a different angle to what you may be accustomed to. And for folks who want to take things at their own pace, we also partnered with Scuba Montserrat. And they'll be offering kayaking packages where you have a double-seater kayak for $70 EC. So if you do the math, it's $35 per person. Mm. Or if you're a gentleman, you'll take your lady out, you know.
1: And this is for 2 hours doing kayaking too?
2: No, kayaking $70 is for 1 hour. Oh. And then you get a discounted deal. Both are discounted, but you get a further discount if you go for 2 hours. $120 for 2 hours. So that gives you, you know,
1: a good time on the water.
2: A good time on the water.
1: And wait,
2: you know, on your own pace, wherever you want to go, you know, there will
1: On your own?
2: Yeah, as in, I mean, so you
1: I want to know if I'm Amy and
2: no,
1: and,
2: they'll be there to guide you. Oh. There'll be waivers if you need further assistance. They will give you the training and stuff like that. Tips and tricks and what to do, what not to do. But of course, it'll be a better experience when you know, with you and your loved one. And
1: of course, Sakawinki, I don't know if you've noticed, but the water has been pretty calm.
2: Of course, you know, I'm a beach goer, you know, I'm a guy that loves to go to the beach. So yeah. I definitely.
1: By yourself or with the dog?
2: Both.
1: All right, so that's the opening of Calabash Week. Tomorrow it begins with
2: Seascape,
1: where you'll get a little boat ride down the shoreline of Montserrat. So you'll see the other beaches from
2: the southern side,
1: right,
2: coming up to the coast, and definitely. Of course, this is with Shaba Boat Tours. Again, you can register for both events, both kayaking and coastline tours, by calling the Montreal Arts Council 495-8555. Registration for boat tour with Shaba is $200 per person, and for the kayaking, it's a 2-seater kayak $70. So if you do the math, it's $35 per person. And if you go for 2 hours, it'll be $60 per person. Mm-hmm. It's $120 for the two-seater kayak.
1: Mm-hmm. And of course, can folks pay, you know.
2: Yeah, of course. The team will be down there, mm-hmm. myself included. So we definitely will accept walk-ins, but it's better, you know, for us to
1: know.
2: To know, for sure.
1: Mm-hmm.
2: And of course, the Rotaract Club of Montserrat as well mm-hmm. will be having a breakfast sale. So for folks who, you know, not too fond of the water activities and you just want to have a good time, you can head on down to Boardwalk again and get a, you know, a full island style breakfast. So we have saltfish, stewed sausage, boiled eggs, muffin, boiled dumplings, ground provision, salad, and of course, local juices and more. And this will be, you know, of course, from 7 o'clock in the morning, 7 a.m. until breakfast is done. Mm-hmm. And although I said that the boat tour and the kayaking starts at 7:30 a.m., you guys, that'll mean you have to come down there at 7:30. Feel free to, you know, take a little extra hour in bed, take a time, because there will be different slots for the boat tours, 3 different slots.
1: Mm-hmm.
2: And for the kayaking, you know, it'll be until 2 p.m.
1: Okay, so you have time.
2: So you have time.
1: Mm-hmm.
2: You have time, but
1: if you want to move early, move early.
2: Move early. Yes. If you're, you want to relax a little bit and come down, mm-hmm. that's also. But if you want to take advantage of the breakfast, my recommendation is you come out early.
1: Definitely. So that's on Saturday. What happens on?
2: Well, I mean, that was the MAC event on Saturday. We also want to give a plug to one of the private events from Delon. It's One Cross Roads, which is a photography sensory exhibit, where she'll be having food catered from our Western House, different photographs taken by Nara and Bob that would be featured at the Koch. And of course, it's going to start at 8 p.m. And you can get tickets from Ashok Supermarket, Chit Chat, Delon herself, and Zavika Kati.
1: Mm-hmm.
2: And this is, I guess, an all-inclusive experience with also a cash bar after your first drink. So for folks who want to decorate their house with a photography, exhibit or a piece from the photography exhibit, definitely head on down to the Koch at 8 p.m. on Saturday, July 18th. So this is one of the private events, a part of the Calabash Festival this year. So
1: sounds good.
2: Yeah.
1: Right. So that's Saturday.
2: That's Saturday.
1: Mm-hmm. Into Sunday now.
2: Into Sunday now, we have Neighborly Day. So this is the opportunity where the Montserrat Arts Council has partnered with the different community groups around the island to basically reward good members of the community for their stewardship and, of course, recognize them with a plaque. Mm-hmm. So we'll be doing that on Sunday. And, of course, Sunday is also, you know, Calabash 5, mm-hmm. where all roads lead to Old Road Beach mm-hmm. for the Bikini Bottom Beach Party. Mm-hmm. And we're going to have a grand time down there. You know, live band, caution
1: mm-hmm.
2: band.
1: Mm-hmm.
2: $50 tickets. Get them online. Get them with Sarah. Or if any left at Ashok Supermarket, you get that.
1: I saw a status last night. You know, football on Sunday.
2: Yeah, we have a live watch party. We have a live watch party at Calabash on the big screen. So that's to encourage folks to come on out early. You know?
1: And do that.
2: Let's see where things go. If it's gonna
1: we're back in though.
2: Down south. I'm back in the winter.
1: I like that. You're back in the winter. So whoever wins on Sunday, you'll be back in there.
2: Yeah. My team already went out. So.
1: Oh, yeah.
2: So you go.
1: Yeah, you're just neutral.
2: I'm neutral now, man.
1: Mm-hmm. Sounds good. So that's on Sunday.
2: Mm-hmm. Yeah, of course. And on Monday now, we have a sip and craft experience. You know, curated.
1: You sip and paint?
2: No, sip and craft.
1: Okay, help me out now.
2: Well, I mean, there'll be painting involved if you wish to do so. However, this year around, we want to do a little bit more crafty.
1: Mm-hmm.
2: So this experience is curated for folks who, with a little bit of creativity, you come on down to the scoreboards.
1: Mm-hmm.
2: And this is facilitated by Anna Johnson and Miss Sonia Bramble. And what we'll be doing is crafting a coconut shell.
1: Crafting a coconut shell?
2: Crafting a coconut shell. While you sip on local wine, and you get a complimentary glass of cup of goat water or pumpkin soup. And this is for $150. And you get to, you know, use a hot glue gun. And, you know, all the artistic people would know with their beads and the conch shells and painting. And but you have a masterpiece to go home with. It's like a good decorative piece. But
1: a good ornament.
2: Yeah, a good ornament, you know.
1: Okay.
2: And it's a good time for you to bring out a young lady, your father and daughter, mother and daughter, mother and son. Come on and have
1: a family moment.
2: A family moment together, you know, for the memories.
1: Mm.
2: And, of course, do it while sipping on some wine.
1: Yeah. And you said that begins at what time?
2: 6 p.m. At Scoreboard.
1: Scoreboard in Little Bay.
2: In Little Bay, that's correct.
1: Right. That's on Monday. So
2: that's on Monday.
1: We've gone through 3 days of activities during Calabash week. And is that the only thing happening on Monday?
2: On Monday, yes. I think that's the only thing happening on Monday, the 20th of July.
1: Mm-hmm.
2: The Sip and Craft, and it's titled The Taste of Montserrat.
1: The Taste of Montserrat, of course.
2: And
1: you decorate your own coconut.
2: That's right. And you have a guided craft session. Mm-hmm. All the supplies are provided for you. Mm-hmm. You get a complimentary glass of local wine. You get also the choice between goat water or pumpkin soup. And definitely you get to keep your masterpiece.
1: Of course.
2: To put on your bathroom window, or if you want to put it in your living room,
1: mm-hmm.
2: you can put your keys in it when you walk through the door.
1: Mm-hmm. I like the sound of that. So Tuesday now is what?
2: Yeah, Tuesday now, we have something for the children. Is the children's bus tour, and that will be happening at 10 a.m. We're going to be starting from Lookout and picking up at the different community centers. But of course, when you register, you'll get all the details, of course, you know, for safeguarding purposes and forth. So we're going to definitely encourage the children to call the Munster Arts Council once again, 495-8555, to register your child. The tour is going to be taking you to St. George's Hill. Mm-hmm. There'll be light refreshments and light snacks provided for the children. And of course, this tour would be, I guess, coordinated or executed by Mr. Norman Castle.
1: Right.
2: NAMCAS Tours.
1: So that's happening on Tuesday.
2: Yeah, so this is an opportunity for the children to learn a bit more about St. George's Hill, mm-hmm. see the volcano from a different perspective, get good pictures, like refreshments.
1: And I can see my house as well in Leeds. You can't continue.
2: You remember what color your house is so they could look over it?
1: Sakawinki, I just received a picture this morning self.
2: And oh, wow.
1: Someone said nostalgic. 31 years on, you see. And this came in at 7:49 this morning.
2: Oh, wow.
1: You understand?
2: Amazing.
1: Right.
2: Man.
1: So when they look over, but, you know, it's around a lot of grass right now, but you know what that is.
2: So, oh, well, it's still standing.
1: Yeah, it's still standing. That side is green.
2: Who was your contractor?
1: Back then?
2: Yeah.
1: My godfathers.
2: Godfathers?
1: Yeah, yeah.
2: See, back then, so, you know, people always say young people never buy in a house. Back then, you have godfathers to
1: help.
2: You know, pull their hand.
1: Yeah, yeah. But on Wednesday, what's happening, Saka?
2: But no, we're still on Tuesday.
1: Tuesday. Right.
2: So, we have a night of billiards and pool. This is a competition.
1: Right.
2: This is a competition. So billiards is pool, and dominoes. So for folks who, you know, have all the tough chat in the bars, you know, they have all the, you know,
1: the
2: energy.
1: This
2: is the time to back it.
1: Mm-hmm.
2: You know, so for the pool, there's a 25 registration fee per person with a grand prize of $250 EC. Of course, and then dominoes, it's a partnership. And it's $50 per pair with a grand prize of $400. Second place gets $200. And third place gets $100. And this is all going down at Yissel's Bar in Sweeney's, 6 p.m. on the 21st of July. So after the bus tour, you know, the kids go home. They relax. And then
1: The big ones come out
2: and just have a good time. And even if you're not participating in the tournament, I mean, you can still come and support or have a look and, you know, just have a great time, a good opportunity to chill out.
1: Before we get into Wednesday, Sakawinki, we
2: Tell
1: are
2: me,
1: officially inside the floor hour. It's 9 o'clock on a Friday morning, chilling out with Sakawinki. Well, I should be saying Jay Shadwani because he's under the Mac banner.
2: That's
1: this morning. All right, here we go.

0: All right, so we're back. problems, boy. But everybody knows Saka Winky.
1: That's fine. It's the name I've embraced. Yeah, I've embraced.
0: By the way, how you got that name?
1: So, funny enough, I'll tell you so quickly. So, I was in school and I used to practice football. And there was a foreign coach who used to refer to everyone with their last name. So, he would be like Wade. You know, he would be like Smith. Like, you know, all the last names. No, my last name is Sadwani. I don't know how, why, when, or where he got it from. But he ball out, Saka Winky. And then, obviously, I didn't like it. So my friends used to tease me with. And then it dropped away, like, you know. But when I started doing music now, I needed a name that was going to attract some kind of humor, attention, something. So I was like, you know what?
0: Go back to Saka
1: Winky. And then it stuck.
0: Definitely. And it's a branded one as well.
1: I made it a brand. And funny enough, now, when you say, we're going by Josh, or we're going by Jahez. They're like, who? And then they're like, oh, okay.
0: Right, so they put that easily to you, Saka Winky.
1: Yeah.
0: Right, so we're on to Wednesday.
1: That's right, we're on to Wednesday now. Wednesday, we have the radio panel discussion right here on ZJB Radio. And of course, this is an opportunity for folks to listen in. They will be streamed live as well, both on ZJB's platform, Spirit of Montserrat and Montserrat Festival. The theme is culturally the same, but spiced differently, which speaks towards, you know, how similar we are as islands and, you know, what it is for Montserrat before the volcano, after the volcano, and all that kind of stuff from different perspectives. So we're going to have Kiana Wade, Shannon White, Mr. Eugene Skerritt, and Ms. Vernine will...
0: Burns.
1: No, sorry, Miss Sharon Burns.
0: Dr. Sharon Burns.
1: Dr. Sharon Burns. Mm-hmm. Yeah.
0: Right.
1: So they're going to be here on ZGB Radio. Of course, also stream live.
0: Okay, that's what time, 7?
1: That's going to be 7:30
0: on
1: ZGB Radio.
0: Wednesday.
1: Okay. Wednesday evening.
0: All right. And we move on to Thursday?
1: That's correct. On Thursday, we have private events. So this one is coordinated by 768. So we have Teacher Jamie, you know, a big shout out to her. She's doing her Teen Sip and Paint. And that's going to be happening on the 23rd of July, which is a Thursday, as you mentioned. It's called Shades of the Calabash, which is catered towards teenagers. So from 13 to 19 year old, you're invited to the Emerald Emporium Hall, which is upstairs Economy Bakery. That's right next to Johnny Mecca, opposite BBC Radio TV, just down the road from Bank of Montserrat, and up the road from Ashok. You know what I'm talking about, right? Nothing good. So, yes, of course, we have unlimited mocktails, you know, finger foods, of course, a guided session by a local artist, and all the art supplies included. So, and this one is the Sip and Paint.
0: Yeah.
1: So, this one is for $100 EC. You also contact Teacher Jamie. I'm not sure if there are any spaces available still, but definitely contact her. And you can do so by reaching out to 768 Events on Facebook and Instagram, or you can call Teacher Jamie yourself, 496-6410. That's 1-664-496-6410.
0: Mm-hmm. Indeed. Right. So that's the Thursday.
1: That's the Thursday, of course, yes. Mm.
0: And then on to the Friday.
1: There is a youth explosion of talent. We haven't received much information on it as yet, so I don't want to
0: get it.
1: So that's Friday, 24th of July. This is, I guess, we're doing it a little different this year. So it's going to be like a collage of events where we have the market day, which is going to be starting at 7 o'clock in the morning, where you'll be able to get all your, you know, Montserrat souvenirs, arts and crafts, local produce, plants, decorate your homes, and, you know, many different stalls. And this will be coordinated by the Ministry of Agriculture in partnership with the Montserrat Arts Council. And then we're going to stay right there adjacent to the public market, and we're going to take things into the Grand Food Fair, where we'll be featuring, you know, foods from all over the Caribbean, and with a little music, DJs to keep the folks around in a well-decorated hotspot, which is right next to the public market, you know, right there by Miss Gillette.
0: Sounds good. And of course, as you mentioned, Prime will be having their jump off.
1: That's correct.
0: Prime jump off.
1: So everything is just going to flow into the evening. So we're keeping folks there for breakfast, lunch, and dinner. And of course, Emma Salzman will be there as well with all their cabaret specials and stuff like that. So we're really looking forward to, you know, amazing event. So there'll be like an after work lime kind of cool effect kind of vibes.
0: Definitely. And then we're into the Saturday.
1: So Shene would have been here on the radio early this morning, telling you all about Prime and what to expect. So that'll be happening at the multi-purpose sports complex for those who missed Shene earlier today. And that'll kick off at 10 a.m. And then, of course, we have the cricket tournament that is...
0: That's on the Sunday.
1: That's on the Sunday.
0: Right. So, oh, we move into the Sunday.
1: We're moving into the Sunday now. Sorry. So Prime takes up the whole Saturday. Sorry. Of course, yes. Prime takes up the whole Saturday. And into Sunday we go now with Bash It Like a Calabash. So this is a new addition to the Calabash Festival by the MCA, Munster Cricket Association. So on the 26th of July, which is the Sunday now we're speaking about, right at the Little Bay playing field, kicking off from 12 noon. You know, we're going to have some challenges for persons to take part with. So we have the bowl off, the last man standing, the biggest six. And of course, there'll be a small little exhibition match, six aside. And of course, if you want more information on this event, you can follow the Munster Cricket Association on Facebook, and you can follow them on Instagram by typing in MNI Cricket.
0: MNI Cricket sounds good. Well, definitely a mouthful this morning, Saka Winky. Anything else you'd like to mention, though?
1: Well, the final event would be the Prime
0: Gala,
1: Business and Awards Gala, happening, you know, at the Salem Community Centre. So definitely, Shani would have given you more
0: she
1: details.
0: She gave us some details on that earlier this morning as
1: definitely.
0: Well.
1: So you have 12 categories of entrepreneurs or, you know, businesses that would be awarded. So definitely that's something to look forward to as well. So big shout out to the entire Prime committee and, you know, all the stakeholders involved.
0: Indeed. Sounds good, Saka. And of course, during the week, you can always just, you know, send me a message and say, Lenny, you know, whatever.
1: So I can't pop in? Is there restrictions?
0: I prefer a message first.
1: Oh, you don't know why pop up on your...
0: No.
1: You have 9 years.
0: Well, Saka, you can send me a message.
1: I will.
0: And of course, you know, we'll let the public know what's happening with Calabash Week and how things are moving along.
1: Definitely. But I really do want to say, like, I'm encouraging registration. You know, we've created many different events for persons to take part of, or both private and through the Munster Arts Council. So especially with, you know, the Sip and Craft or with the Children's Bus Tour, there's an opportunity for free, you know, with the Children's Bus Tour for your child to experience St. George's Hill. And the vendors, especially for the food fair. You know, I have a lot of Caribbean communities taking part, but we need more Munsterian cuisine on display. So I'm encouraging everyone, you know, bring your pot of goat water, your sugar cakes, you know, your salt fish and hard food provisions, and come on and register and be a part of the registration. It's only $50 to register. You know, the Munster Arts Council is subsidizing the other costs, and we're inviting you to, you know, display your foods, or if you have craft items or anything that you want to put in your booth. You know, we definitely are encouraging more Munsterians to, you know, come on out and display their, you know, products and food items and stuff like that.
0: Sounds good. Saka Winky, be good, be safe. All the best for the weekend.
1: Appreciate that.
0: Yeah, all the best for the week.
1: Who you want to win?
0: The winner. The winner, Saka.
1: But definitely, it's going to be an amazing weekend, and I'm looking forward to seeing everyone out and about and participating. If you have friends and family over, definitely encourage them to be a part of these activities. And, you know, a big shout out to all the stakeholders, the team down at Munster Arts Council for working so hard, and to ZJB Radio for having us and spreading the message to the nation. You know, happy Friday. The weather's looking good.
0: Cool, yes. It's going to be a good weekend.
1: It's going to be a good weekend. Indeed. It's going to be a good weekend.
0: All right. Take it easy, Saka.
1: No, my one love always. And, you know, appreciate being here.

0: All right, so we have just about 10 minutes now, moving down past the hour of 9 o'clock. Remember, I've been mentioning all morning that it's a patriotic morning on The Breakfast Show, and it's all about volcano stories and all of that, whether it was, June 27th or 1995. So remember, tomorrow will mark 31 years since the volcano erupted first. 31 years come tomorrow, July 18th. So I've decided, why not? Let's hear more on some volcano stories.
1: When we reach the people them out by the old fire truck road on the North Road, we start to say, then dead. And the man asked me, all who dead, and all we could just say, then dead.
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5: 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I am Jeevan Robinson here with you this afternoon. ZJB's afternoon time, just about 5 minutes after one. We're getting reports here at ZJB of a major eruptive event from the Cifra Hills volcano. We now go over to station manager Rose Willock for a further report.
6: Thank you, Jeevan. We just got word from the scientists on the eruption, but we'll await word from them later as they continue to keep us informed as to what is happening in the Cifra Hills volcano. So everyone, please stay relaxed. Continue to listen to us, Radio Montserrat, and we'll let you in on everything that is happening around us. And of course, you're now part of it, so just be relaxed and listen to us.

0: Today, we reflect on the tragic eruption on June 25th, 1997, some 28 years ago, that claimed the lives of 19 souls. I was able to meet with some members of the community to speak with them about their experiences and memories of the day. First up, we hear from the then director of the EOC Emergency Operations Center, Frankie Michael.
1: Lenny, June 25th, 1997 is a date that has stayed with me for 28 years. The date reminds me that 19 people died directly from volcanic events. We, as a team of management officials, had hoped that no one would have died in that manner that is directly related to the volcano. I was director of the Emergency Operations Center, and later I went on to become permanent secretary of the Emergency Department, having been, of course, permanent secretary in the office of the Premier when the volcanic event started. The EOC headquarters at that time, that is the administrative headquarters, not the operational headquarters, was in Old Town. And the observatory was in Old Town too. We had to move the observatory and the EOC a lot based on the evacuations from the earliest days of the evacuation. When I got the call to report to the observatory on the morning of June 25th, I went right away because it was an urgent call. I can still see the scientists, group of scientists together, and in particular, I can see the face of Norton Anderson. I can remember his face, full of anxiety and full of concern. I can still hear his voice. That was a mixture of frustration, anger, pain. Professionally, I understood what Norton was going through. The exclusion zone was established because the risks were real. I was a former director of agriculture. I knew those parts of Montserrat very well. And I knew that the scientists had seen people in the evacuation zone that very morning. I knew that there were people trying to get into the evacuation zone for various reasons, principally related to agriculture. Thankfully, quite a few listened to what the police officers at the checkpoint said and turned back. Personally, when the identities of the deceased persons were revealed as time passed, my pain grew even greater than what it was at the beginning. I knew most of those people. I had lived and worked among them. I had gone to church regularly with some of them, and I had interacted with them for many years. Suddenly, they were quickly, tragically gone. And in many ways, gone in a manner that none of us would like to go. Lenny, the scientists had made the point constantly that activities were ramping up and people needed to stay out of the exclusion zone. And those folks had taken risks. In fact, it ended up that life was lost to livelihood. So, on behalf of my family and on my own behalf, I thank you for yet another opportunity on ZJB Radio to extend my condolences. I extend condolences to everyone who lost a relative, a spouse, a partner, or other loved one on that fatal day. I hope that the many lessons that so many of us learned from those sad circumstances will continue to help the people of Montserrat to stay safe and create new sustainable opportunities as we continue to live with the realities, risks, and enduring circumstances created by the eruption of the Soufre Hills volcano. We can never forget, but just like we did then, we must focus on the future. Focus on making lives better for everyone. Focus on sharing the lessons that we all learned. I have certainly tried to do that in the last 28 years, and I'll continue to do my best in whatever capacity I am asked by the people of Montserrat. Thank you very much, Lenny.
0: Denise Silcott shares her experience as a sixth form student, after which veteran broadcaster Jeevan Robinson explained the role Radio Montserrat played on the day.
2: On Wednesday, 25th June 1997, I can recall being at home, dressed in my sixth form uniform with my friend Janicia, waiting to walk across to Carkill Center, anywhere from the roundabout across the gun to get the school bus to get to Salem for school, which would begin at 1 o'clock. At that time, the Montreal Secondary School was operating on a shift basis, with the junior students having morning school and the senior students, those from fourth to sixth form, having school from 1 o'clock until about six, if my memory serves me correctly. On that particular day, we were at home just waiting, because it was a bit early to leave, and there was this major thunder and lightning episode. It was huge, and peeping out, you could see the huge ash cloud that was bubbling up, peeping over the mountain. That was the signal to tell us that there was a huge pyroclastic flaw somewhere. At that time, the place got very dark, so much so that Genesia and I were in the same room but unable to see each other, but we could hear each other. I was worried, very much afraid, because mommy was at work and it was dark and loud, and imagine not sure what was happening. As it started to clear, outside was covered in ash, and there was this smell. It was a smell of burning something, burning flesh. But at that time, I could not have known that it was the day that the airport had been completely destroyed by a pyroclastic flaw. And at the same time, there were 19 persons across the eastern flank, to include the airport, who had lost their lives. Some of those persons I could recall knowing them by face. On that day, our lives changed, because it was the day that our country suffered a catastrophic loss. Persons lost family members, and I can remember hearing stories of the search and rescue persons who went to look for persons who had been told were in these areas, and some of those persons being brought back to the hospital at St. John's. And some of the, you could hear the stories of how some of them were found attempting to protect themselves, and because the activity was so hot, they were almost mummified in that position. So that day was a day that, thankfully, we've gone past it, but the memory of it is one that would linger on for those persons who were here in Ireland at that time. And it was really, the memories are not pleasant, but thankfully they are memories.
3: Radio Montserrat was the anchor throughout the entirety of the volcanic crisis. From the start of the crisis, right through to all the eruptive event, to the most devastating event that claimed the lives of 19 of our fellow citizens, Radio Montserrat remained that one constant that folks in the community could rely on, because Radio Montserrat's role was not just to be a radio station, but it embodied what we often refer to it as community radio, information dissemination, so that folks could get the required information that they needed to make the decisions that they needed to make for themselves, and also too for their families, deciding, well, should they go, should they stay, would the island be viable, what exactly are the plans for development, for continuity, especially from those who were leading the crisis at that particular point in time. The event that claimed those 19 souls was a life-changing event for many persons, a life-changing event for the families that were impacted, having lost loved ones during that event. Radio Montserrat was there to give that sense of calm, to let folks know that, yes, the volcano has done something terrible in terms of taking the lives of our fellow citizens. However, via the information that was shared, via the calm demeanor of the staff of Radio Montserrat, who ensured that the public were always kept informed as to what was happening, the authorities who came onto the radio to give information as it was required, the emergency services personnel who came on the radio to also share information as to what folks should do, what is going to happen next, and to ensure that there wasn't a general sense of panic that would have overtaken and paralyzed our community. Radio Montserrat remained that anchor and that constant that we always have to be eternally grateful for as it regards Soufre Hills and how events turned out.
0: Another student, Cedrice Sheil, gave an insight into her experience on that day. Author the Dean Mead, who narrowly escaped the surging pyroclastic flows, shares his experience.
4: June 25th, 1997 is a day that I will never forget. I was at school that day. They started off like any other day. I went to school. I was in first form then, so this secondary school was on a shift system where first to third form would go to school from 8:15 to about 12:55, I think. So school was just wrapping up. I think it would have been test time, so we were all outside. We weren't really, we had finished our exams and we were getting ready to go home. So all the buses were already lined up to take children home. I used to walk over to the Salem Primary School to meet my aunt, and then we would go home together. So that day I did what I would normally do. I remember while walking over to the Salem Primary School, all I heard was like the loudest bang from the volcano that I had ever heard. Thunder, I think I remember lightning. And then afterwards, I saw the biggest ash plume I had ever seen. That thing went so high in the sky and it was so black. And I remember like sheer pandemonium, everybody started running. People just literally running like headless chickens because you didn't know where to go. You just see people jumping in buses, you know, people just flagging down ride, you know. I got over to the Salem because I was close enough. I think when the explosion happened, I was by the Salem clinic. So I was just going down the road to go by the Salem Primary School. And it was just sheer pandemonium. I remember I started to panic as well because I knew that my mother had gone into Blackburn Airport. Her and some of the public library staff, they were doing some work down at the Blackburn Airport. I think they were setting up a library of some sort. So I started to panic because, you know, then times you don't have cell phones. So you're wondering where your mother is, if she had gotten out in time. And it was just sheer pandemonium. Everybody was just running around like headless chickens. Although we had seen explosions before, I think this one was the biggest one that we had ever witnessed in our whole entire life, or from since the volcano started. Then I remember as the day progressed, the evening progressed, you know, it was just like waiting up, looking, listening to the news, you know, being at the strategic points. I think we went over to the hospital and we saw like when the defense force were coming in with the dead bodies, you know, stuff like that, hearing of the persons who were missing. It was just such a very sad day. Sad. One of the saddest days in Montserrat history. A day that I will never forget.
5: So I'm here with Arthur Dean Mead, and of course, he is a living testimony of what would have transpired back in, the volcanic times, if I may say, 1995, 1997. But today, we'll be talking about June 25th, 1997, when we lost those 19 lives on the eastern side of the island. Good day to you, Brother Arthur.
6: Good day, Lenny. How you doing?
5: I am blessed. So can you relive that moment, or do you remember what would have transpired on June 25th, 1997?
6: Yes, I want to say good morning to all who might be listening. It's something that I never want to talk about, Lenny. It's every time I think of it, you know, it makes me feel so funny, but I'm thankful to God that my life, I'm God's child, because I mean I saw death staring me in my face and I'm still alive, and so I'm so happy. Yeah, it's one of the days that I would never ever forget, Lenny. It's like, you know, the whole place is a day that is about 12 o'clock, 1 o'clock, and I've never seen the night so dark yet. I mean, I put my hand around my face, just to cover it, and I can't see my hand. So that's how telling you how dark it was, you know. But it was a bit of hell, you know. I don't think I'm going there. God loved me too much. I mean, I've been to hell already, and I kind of understand it, what it's all about, you know. Heat, I've never felt so fire so hot yet. So, you know, it's something that I can't forget. But, you know, like I'm saying, God is good. We have been, you know, quite thankful to God for our spare life, and it's been cooling down. Of course, it's for a reason, but we need to give God thanks, and we always need to remember it. And at those days, you know, we were loving, we were kind, everybody was together, you know. But I see I kind of pulling away now, but God is still good, and we need to serve Him, because the volcano is still there. But I mean, He will never give us more than what we can bear.
5: But one question I want to ask you, exactly what you were doing at that time after 12 or 1 on June 25th?
6: Lenny, they were asking you to go and look at your house, and I think Joel Osborne went there with me to do some assessment. And I always thought I would have been back at Dyer's, and I don't like untidy things. So when he walked with the ash on his foot and go to the house to check the cracks and so on, I start sweeping out and mapping up, and then while I was there, hell break loose. You know, I when I look down in Dyer River, you know where Dyer River is, going the bridge that goes up to Molyneux, I saw something like, you know, like the fog. I go to Harris's school, and when it's raining, you hardly can see somebody 5 feet in front of you or 3 feet in front of you or something like that. I'm saying, it's a bright day like this, what fog is doing down in Dyer River? Then I realized that it's something bigger than fog, you know. So I went to look at my house then, you know, and that's why I was caught there.
5: Thank you very much, the Dean.
6: Oh, you're welcome, Lenny. Anytime.
5: All right, so they had it, Arthur, Dean, me, just, you know, speaking about his experience on what transpired on June 25th, 1997.
0: A former police officer and volunteer, the MVO, Billy Darrow, gave us his thoughts on the eventful day, even while he was half a world away in Hawaii during the major event. And community activist Idris Wade, who was stationed at the library of the then Blackburn Airport, shares her story.
7: Lenny, my most stark memory, very hard one of that day, was that I was in Hawaii along with George Skerritt on a volcano monitoring course. We had spent the afternoon looking at golf clubs at JCPenney, considering playing golf when we came back. So we had a happy day, a good shopping evening, well, at least exploring. We came back to our hostel and we met a Buddhist man who was coming from temple. He was also a professor and he worked at the Volcano Observatory in Hawaii. He called us aside in a very calm way and said, "My friends, have you heard anything?" And we said, "No." He said, "Well, I'm sorry, I have bad news. We just got confirmation there was an explosion at the volcano on Montserrat, and some people actually died." So we made moves right away to use a payphone at the time. I was on the compound and we called home, only to find out. For me, the starking thing was, I found out when I was told in the list of people, the first name that was called was Felina Celestine, who was like my sister and a mother to my other brother, Tupac. And it was a double blow for me. I was numb. You start asking other questions, but it keeps coming back to you that I know Tupac would have been a firefighter. He would have been responding, and that his mother was one of those who had passed. I don't know if I recovered from this one, but I'll tell people, this is the most stark memory of that day for me. Disappointing, a sad memory. I think the whole thing was sad, but to get the news from far away that somebody that you practically lived with had passed in that tragic way, and then that her son is like a brother to you, what do you do? It was really hard, and I don't think I ever had a good day in Hawaii after that. I just wanted to come home.
8: On June 25th, 1997, I was at the airport, myself and two other staff members from the public library. We were

0: cabs, drove off. I remember seeing the man, Mr. Herons, who was the Herons bosun. He was the person who cut the land down by the airport. I remember seeing them. One, after hearing the volcano, the monitors going on like that, pew, pew, pew, pew, pew, pew. One man by the bus said, boy, at Garrett, Crossy, drive the bus, because time before we get out of here, because I mean, I really want to listen to this kind of thing, because it's frightening. However, we continue. When I reach to the junction of Trance, he either to go to the middle corridor, that is the eastern corridor, or going through the northern one. I wanted to go to the eastern because I understand that two to three days ago, I wanted to see the devastation in Magigot before we relocate to Woodlands. Everybody in the bus say, you have a crazy. I got you there. However, we gone down, we went over to the northern corridor. We drove to the northern corridor. While driving there, my thoughts was on going over to, if anything should happen to us, look how Antigua is near, because it was a crystal clear day. You could have seen anything driving to Antigua to me. It was clear on that side. However, my thoughts came back to Montserrat. So when I reach up to Jack Boy Hill, like anything tell me, look over on your left side. When I look over there, I see some black smoke. And you couldn't see the vehicle, you see black smoke and everything just flying up. So I said, what really going on here? Gary, may his soul rest in peace. What is going on here? Gary is Herman's brother, Herman Sergeant brother. And he said, no, what about nothing, man? So however though, we went up to Jack Boy Hill, still looking over at the side because it was a frightening experience. After leaving there, I look over again when I reach up to St. John's. I'm looking at different interval to see what is happening. We drove through, we land off Miss Allen, we land Rachel, that is the other staff that was with us, Teacher Ruth, Rachel Kelly. Then we continue our journey. When we reached to Stasia Corner, nearing home, I remember seeing everything dark, everything. I said, Gary, what happened to our here today? Gary said, Idris, don't worry about anything, everything will be all right. I say again, may his soul rest in peace. It was so comforting on that ride for me. Then I reached the Palm Loop, I went home. Everybody was home, luckily. Then I heard in the night, everybody was saying that this person, that person, and we all went over, drive over to St. John's at St. John's School, where everybody was commuting. Everybody was looking. I remember see families in distress. I see the Harris family. I see Dale and all the brothers and everybody. They were so sad. I remember seeing this person saying they didn't see this person. I remember the coffee people. I remember they started hearing news, because personally, I knew all the person that perished that day. I knew them personally because I was from the Gage's area, from, you know, I know all the person. So it was a soul empathetic situation out there. Everybody was sad. However, I was so grateful that we did not go to the Eastern Corridor, because maybe I would be one of the missing persons. And I didn't even realize, I didn't know it was the last time I was going to see Herons and Simon. May their soul rest in peace.
1: Former civil servant Eugene Skerritt and farmer Steadroy Prince Francis looks back at vivid memories of the day.
2: Those of us who have experienced the events of the 25th June 1997, we will not forget it. As the permanent secretary in the chief minister's office, we were located in a building near Viewpoint, to the north of Viewpoint, looking or giving a vantage point straight up into the Bellum Valley. For the whole morning, we could see the pyroclastic flows moving across Farrell's estate, going towards the east and going towards the airport direction. Just around after lunch, we realized that a number of pyroclastic flows seemed to be increasing. And then suddenly, we realized that there was a drastic change, and we saw that the pyroclastic flows actually shifted towards the west, appearing to be coming through the Bellum Valley, coming in that direction. By our observation,

0: realized that something was different, and we started to really increase the fear that something and someone might partly maybe die or be injured. The area of Farrells is really an agricultural belt, and so a number of persons were actually cultivating and harvesting in those areas. As we witness the change of the direction of the pyroclastic flow, and we understood the fear and the problems that we were experiencing throughout the volcano, we knew that something different was happening. As we heard the phones and we heard the sounds, we realized that definitely Montserrat was experiencing probably one of the worst events we have seen for the volcano at that time. I could remember, as a manager, of course, hearing the calls and hearing the information coming in that indeed there's been an announcement that a number of persons were actually caught in the area where the pyroclastic flows are affected. And I could remember my heart and soul just feeling as if we were just turned up and just absolutely torn away, because we knew that our friends and families were going to be lost. And so as we heard the names, I remember taking a piece of paper and starting to write down the names of those persons who I knew may have been in that area. It was sad. Sad for the workers, sad for Montserrat, sad for the people of Montserrat at a time like that. And so it was critical for us to try to gather our people and to really try our best to pull the situation together. I think that based on all the events from 1995, even to current, that experience in 1997 was probably the worst experience that we have indeed experienced for Mons Russians. May God bless and protect us for these disasters.
1: All right, so I'm here with the man from Long Ground, Brother Prince. Tell me what you were up to on June 25th, 1997.
2: On June 25th, 1997, I was in farms selling potato to some people who left back in farms. And as soon as I get, I just lucky to get over the gut before the eruption start. But when I get over the gut to head back to the north, I see some farmers down there in the farm, like Delina Lynch and some others. And they're all calling out to me and tell me, "Prince, run, Prince, come." And me tell them, "No, that thing going down out of the river." But when I really look, the thing was right over me. And me no remember, me drop the bag with the potato, me never to take up nothing out of the ground. Me and the road were heading towards the north, right? And when me day, me see the sun done hit the water, and I come back up. Like the steam, I come up after the water, right? So what will do happen? Me start to say, when me reach the people them out by the old fire truck road on the north road, me start to say, then dead. And the man asked me, "All who dead?" And all me could just say, then dead, because me know that then dead all who me sell potato and so on, right? And then now, when I catch myself and the police then come and me have to tell the police them, name all who me sell potato and who mess me know that then dead. You understand what I mean? So yeah, that is what I know about it in June 25th, 1997. You get what I'm saying? But I know all the people them that I sell potato, like Massey's mother and the guy we were working at the airport, Adelina brother. Chip did have a girlfriend down there with two children. They first buying my potato. I know that they're dead in a little small house. I think the girl was an Antiguan. You know what I'm saying? And a few people, like the Bobby Harris' wife was up the road, but I never get up there. If I didn't went to buy Bobby Harris' wife up the road there, me would have been a dead man. I wouldn't have been here talking to you. Because you know what I'm saying? Because we're not in the farms and we couldn't see nothing. Running in the farms where he was. It's when you go on the side of trance, there we are, pick it up. You understand what I'm saying? So, it's a long story, but you know what I'm saying.
1: Yes, thank you very
2: can't
1: much.
2: Can't remember all of it because what is going to happen? The MPO didn't expect to send some of the workers here by me to get the report from July 95 when the volcano start. That I am the one who take the first scientist that can be to the vet. So I got a lot of story to give them for the 30th.
1: Maybe I'll come back to you, Prince, for more information.
2: Yes, if you come back to me for more information, because they did come already, and when I was telling them what's taking place and what was there, they said they cannot write it, they're going to have to record it. So I expect them to come.
1: All right. Thank you very much, Prince.
2: Yes.
3: Imagine celebrating a birthday on this infamous day. Let's hear from Joseph Lorenzo Irish.
4: Boy, the day started out as a normal day. So I got up, went to work at the rice mill, doing my chores. And what started out as a lovely day drastically changed. So I find myself scampering to get to the safe zone. I'm running for my life. However, my thoughts are with the people and the families of the people who lost their lives. It was and what started out as a good day end up to be a very sad day in Montserrat history. So my heart goes out to those persons who lost their life and the families who left mourning.
3: The emergency services played a crucial role on the day, including the doctors and nurses who were able to immediately activate the emergency plans. Among them was Nurse Violet Brown.
5: On Wednesday, June 25th, 1997, 28 years ago, I was in the process of completing an examination when the invigilator who was checking on us reached my desk and he said that he noticed I was nearly finished and he whispered, "Hurry up, nurses, something is happening." In those days, you didn't need to ask what was happening. We were all familiar with the catchphrase. So I finished the exam and I headed back to the base. Those days, all or most of our nurses were assigned to a team and I was part of the AMP, which is the Advanced Medical Team, and would have been stationed in the Gerald's area where the present airport is. So bags were all packed and all necessary equipment were loaded in transports for the team to set up in anticipation. On that day, everyone was in emergency mode. We were short-staffed. Some nurses who feared for theirs and their family lives, who had nowhere to live, had decided to take up the offer to leave. But all nurses and other members of the health staff teamed up and all hands were on deck. At the beginning of that same month, I was given the responsibility of leading the community nursing team. So I quickly alerted all the clinics in regards to what was going on and urged them to implement their emergency plans and be prepared. Yes, if you may ask, I was scared, but I had to do what needed to be done. So waiting in hope for everyone to be safe, we all looked up to the hills and prayed that all will be well. For a while, the island was plunged into darkness. Then you heard stories of the pyroclastic flows in the eastern part of the island and the damages it caused to the areas. Such as the airport, Trans and Bethel and Longbourn, Harris's and Windy Hill, Stratum's, and all those other places. We heard about people barely getting out safely, persons who were unaccounted for, and as monstrations, they were all persons that we knew or we were close to. So I witnessed burnt bodies coming in on the helicopter. I was there working around the clock. Luckily, I had decided to transfer my children overseas to Antigua, so it allowed me to focus on my work and not having to worry about their safety. My mom was still living on island, but coming from Longbourn, which was close to the volcano, she already made up her mind that we were all going to die. I can safely say for those of us who remain on island that this was indeed a day that change our lives forever, and it is something that we will never forget. So today I say condolences to those persons who continue to mourn the loss of their loved ones even after 28 years.
3: We pay respects to the victims, Alwyn Allen, 44, a livestock farmer, died in Farms. Alicia Joseph, 23, resident, died at a home in Farms. Alistair Joseph, 3 months, died with his mother in Farms. Anthony Sutton, 72, resident, died at his home in Farms. Benjamin Joseph Brown, 71, a farmer, died in the central area of Montserrat. Beryl Grant, 73, farmer and huckster, died in Harris's. Edith Greenaway, 69, resident, died at a home in Stratham's. Philina Celestine, 45, a farmer, died in Farrell's. Hezekiah Riley, age unknown, described as mentally unstable, died at his home in Stratham's. Horace Boatswain, 66, airport worker, died in Farms. Isolyn Lewis, 43, a farmer, died in Farrell's. Joseph Tewitt White, 45, airport worker, died in Farms. Joseph Greenaway, 62, resident, died at his home in Windy Hill. Keithley Pond, 32, a farmer, died in Farrell's. Mary Bernadine Harris, 44, resident, died at a home in Farms. Melville Coffey, 39, a farm worker, died in Farrell's. Philip Robinson, 66, a farmer, died in Stratham's. Virginia Sutton, 70, resident, died at a home in Farms. And Winston Allen, 41, a chauffeur and livestock farmer, died in Farms. On behalf of the entire ZJB family, we send our deepest condolences to the family and friends of the victims. Special thanks goes out to Kian Hudson, Victoria Chalmers, Paulisa Reiner, and Herman Sargent, and to all those who willingly shared their memories with us. We thank you. I am Leonard Wade Jr. saying thank you for listening.

So just about 8 minutes moving up on the hour of 10 o'clock, and they had it, just some voices, you know, about, you know, some volcano stories. And of course, tomorrow will mark 31 years on since the start of the volcanic eruption here in Montserrat. As I mentioned, it's all about a patriotic morning right here on The Breakfast Show. 8 minutes on 10 o'clock, we are inside the Flow Hour.

4 minutes on the hour. Once again, the site visit for the construction of reinforced concrete new drain at Garden Hill has been rescheduled to 2 o'clock this afternoon at the bridge at the bottom of Garden Hill, all right? So take note of that. So we have more music, less talk until about 2 o'clock. Then, of course, George Piper, JGP, 2 until 6. And tonight, DJ Kennedy, Ken Bird Bazzi. Tomorrow, we get up with Cecil Sapiki. And of course, we have Little Man George in the mix. Then on Sunday, yeah, should be back in your company Sunday morning for the Songs of Praise. So make sure you join me then, 7 o'clock until about midday. Then I'll pass on the baton to Ken Bird Bazzi, then on to Cecil Sapiki. So do continue to enjoy ZJB Radio over the weekend. Remember, no Baz, no DJ Grays. But of course, tomorrow,

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1: Ali Ugana, let us come together August Monday under the spirit of emancipation. As the Nincom Rally Emancipation Committee and the Munsut National Trust proudly present the Nincom Rally Exhibition and Award Ceremony for Youths under the theme, Celebrating Our Heritage, Inspiring Our Youth. The event will be held at the National Museum in Little Bay on Monday, August 3rd at 10 a.m. Young people were asked to research and imagine conversations between Olada Equiano, a slave who bought his freedom in Montserrat in 1765, and Nincom Rally, who read the Emancipation Proclamation at Bellum Bridge, Montserrat in 1834. The students were encouraged to express their views in short stories, poetry, and art. Prizes will be awarded in four age groups, from 5 to 19. So parents, guardians, this is your chance to support, to see, and hear the youth present their poetry and short stories while experiencing the many other displays in the museum. There'll also be performances by the Junior Masquerades, Steel Pan Group, and other cultural appearances. The public is also invited to dress in African attire, as prizes will be given to the best dressed male and best dressed female. So dress in your finest African wear. Come and celebrate the Emancipation Experience on Monday, August 3rd, 10 a.m. at the National Museum in Little Bay.

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1: 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Yo, this is Von the Grenadian Bad Boy representing for ZGB. 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

Panama. 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

0: From the rhythm of the masquerade to the digital beat of today, we are culturally the same but spiced differently. 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
1: This is Sufre Stories, a special podcast series commemorating the 30th anniversary of the year the volcano woke up. I'm DeLacy Riley. Episode 4, Still Home, Still Nice, Montserrat's New Era.
2: Because even with some of my friends here, they talk about going back, retiring, like when they're older. I'm like, if we don't go back now,
3: it's true.
2: There's not going to be anything to go back. You know what I mean? You have to go back in your... So you're going to give all your good years to another country. And then when you're old and you're not able to do... You're going to go back. So that's part of why I like the end. I'm definitely going to move back.
1: 30 years after the Chances Peak volcano woke up and changed the lives of the islanders forever, we gathered groups of Montserratians together in London, Birmingham, Manchester and elsewhere to talk about their own futures and the future of their homeland.
4: I think the future of Montserrat really depends on what we decide to do next. And it's about people deciding, you know what, even if it's not as material as me returning back to Montserrat, it's how can I contribute to Montserrat?
5: We kind of feel that urgency now. We're like, okay, we need something.
6: Yeah.
5: We need something so that we can hold on to and say there's a tangible future.
6: Yeah.
5: So that we don't feel like we're always grasping at straws.
6: It always feels like a dream. Oh my god, yes, we'd love to have this. We'd wish we had that. So it's like,
7: especially when you look at other Caribbean islands.
6: We're like, okay, we need to.
5: Some of them went through some massive changes in a short space of time, and you're like, wait, couldn't we do that in Montserrat?
6: I think the future of Montserrat is in the next generation, because a lot of who have left may not be in a position to go back for many reasons. I tend to talk to a lot of people and they have a love for country. They try to go back and visit as much, but they couldn't live there. So the future of the country is in our children and them having a sense of connection, a sense of identity, a sense of pride in that this piece of rock in the Caribbean is part of my heritage and wanting to contribute to that. So Kireta mentioned around the benefits of the volcano in terms of people who have left, who when they were on island, they would have been classed as the poor, even though I don't think we have poor in Montserrat in the way that poor really is, but they would be classed as like lower class, didn't really have the opportunities and stuff, and they've come to the UK and they have excelled, they've flourished, they're at the top of their game, which would not have happened if they had stayed in Montserrat. And one of the downsides for me is that the island has lost a lot of its... We've lost a lot of things, including all all of the people who really could have added strong value to the country. And then we have the challenge of, yes, a lot of people have come outside and definitely bettered themselves, but there's not that intention of going back. I'm of the mindset that the future of Montserrat doesn't necessarily need everybody to go back or to physically go back, but we need to find a way to give back in the sense of being part of the conversations that's going to push the country forward.
8: Montserratians need to come together. There's less Montserratians at home. Our way of life, I feel, is dying out. Like our Montserrat dialect, the kids here don't really know it. They don't know how to speak it. They know how to speak it, but they don't know how to spell it. They don't know how to write it. And it worries me because that's our part of our identity. And I don't want that to die out. So I feel like Montserratians need to come together and come back home if they can. And the wealth of information and education that we went out of Montserrat and accumulated, we should be able to bring that back home. And the government back home should be open, and the people back home should be open to receiving us. Because I don't care what anybody says, and I'll say this directly to everybody, Ayaso Minebu Tring Berry. So nobody can tell me that I am not a Monstration. I don't care where I go, no matter where we roam, Monstrat will always be home. And I'm very, very passionate about my island because, like I said to our premier a while ago, if we as Monstrations don't look after our island and build it back up, who else?

0: There are thousands of people in the UK who've made a good life there, despite missing home. So how has that affected their national identity? Do they feel Munsterian?
1: You know, I think we are going to be that generation that carries it forward.
2: Mm-hmm. Mm-hmm.
1: So we have to do as much learning as we can from the older generation and be intentional with it. Because just outside, we were speaking about goat water. Mm-hmm. Which one of us know how to make goat water?
3: None of us. But we all love to eat it, though.
1: So once we get that and then we pass it down, it keeps going through the gaps.
2: Yeah, because I feel like we've said, coming here, our national pride has grown even more. So even if we did not necessarily feel as strongly about the little things as we did before, now we
1: appreciate it more.
2: Mm-hmm. I need to stay in touch with this. I need to keep it going in whatever way, shape, or form. I'm like, it doesn't matter where I end up in the world. I want to make sure that my children know this is where I'm from, this is where they're from.
4: Mm-hmm.
2: You know, this is what we do, this is what we eat. So yeah, I definitely think,
1: especially Munsha English, the way we coming to England, you're like, you have to force yourself to speak that standard
3: English,
1: and you have to be wondering, is that correct English, is that bad English? That's one thing we can't
4: even differentiate it sometimes in terms of Montreal English separate from actual English, because it's so ingrained in us.
2: It's
4: a part of us, so we think it's normal.
3: We have to code switch a lot.
2: I mean, I told a friend one time, "No, Papi, show yourself," and she looked at me like, "Huh?"
4: Or when
2: I was like, "Oh, right, you didn't understand what that meant." And then I had to go like translate it. So I was like, "Okay, so when we say puppy show, you know, don't make a fool of yourself, don't embarrass yourself." And she was like, "Oh."
5: So I've got two children, and I took them both home last year, and they absolutely loved it. They loved the food. When they tasted goat water, they were like, "Mommy, why can't you cook this? I don't know why I can't." Just can't master it. They loved everything about it, to the point where they're asking to go back again for Christmas, and I'm like, yeah, the cost to get there, no, but the plan is to eventually, every summer, because like I said, I've still got family living there, is to take them back home. But in the way how I raise them, like I keep telling them, you have a heritage. Yes, you're born here, but there's a heritage that I want to pass on to you. So they will know about the masquerade music. They already know about Arrow, to the point where there's singing competitions with Hot Hot Hot in my house. There's so much monstrationness in

0: My husband's actually from Guyana, so they're dual heritage, so I have a lot to teach them.
1: A triple.
0: Eh? The triple, because I'm from Dominica.
2: Yeah. Dominica again.
0: There is a lot, but right. Because we go to Montserrat and they're in a close connection with like aunties and cousins and stuff back home, they want to know more. They just want to know more, and that inquisitiveness is, I have to be ready to answer the questions, I have to be ready to make the trips and show them and keep them around. So the whole festival, there's one in July, I think the Monstrat, we're going to that, so they get to meet other Monstratians and to experience Monstrat community, because we are kind of detached, we live like all over in Manchester and in the UK, so this exposure. And for the future of Montserrat, I would love to see a Montserrat that has access, just access to the island. It shouldn't be that difficult to get home.
3: I think we're raised to be ambitious. Our parents always say you can do anything that you want to do, but then we're kind of restricted in our education system, that we don't have everything and we feel a little bit limited. So then when we come into the UK and the big world and we're like, wow. Yeah. It's actually, you guys have all of this?
4: Yeah.
3: I think about it all the time. I'm like, if we had this back in Montserrat, everyone would be brilliant.
4: Yeah.
3: Literally. Everyone would be brilliant. Because they have like the teachers who aid students if they have special learning abilities. Or even like the blackboards, they have the smart boards and all these things. And you just see how good the quality of education is. And you just like, can I take this home?
5: I think it might be a while before I move back. I do plan to be there as much as I can, and when I have children, they will, or they are going to know Montserrat. I don't want it to be a, oh yeah, I'm from that place, and like, I want them to know Montserrat, like I know Montserrat. But I also just know within like the things I'm interested in. So like, I'm really into languages, and so I want to be able to like live in places where, you know, those languages are spoken. And I want that it doesn't matter where I am, I know I'm Monstration, they know they're Monstration. I definitely think when I'm ready to retire, oh, I will. That is where I will be, because Montserrat will forever be home. It doesn't matter how many places I move to, how many other places I live in my lifetime, Montserrat will always be home. So I definitely think when I'm ready to slow down and I just want to have my nice little house with a pool and a very, very awesome view of, you know, the ocean and Mr. Freya in my backyard, I know that, yeah, I'll definitely be there for sure. Every time I see content creators talk about going to Montserrat, it's, oh my God, and I had to take this tiny plane. Yeah. And I thought I was going to fall out the sky.
4: Oh, I'm that bad, guys. Yeah. Not bad.
5: I mean, okay, there's a little bit of turbulence, but like all planes, you know, have turbulence. So I think if we, you know, not to say that the government right now is not doing anything. I think that they're doing a lot of really great things. But yeah, between them and us and bridging the gap between the generations, I think we'll definitely be able to have a very positive

0: So what keeps people from returning to Montserrat as often as they'd like? Do they want to contribute to the economy and maybe think about reconnecting with their island roots?
1: We need access. We need better access. Not only that, we need to get our health care there. Well, they're not doing it. You need a proper hospital. Mm-hmm. You know, we've got doctors who I think are qualified. Because, you know. I mean, when you look at it, the diaspora Montserratians, we've got people who are in all areas. They're skilled. Mm-hmm. You got Montserratians up here who are really good technicians, good doctors. But unless the road is clear for them to go back there and work. Yeah. You know, which is not clear, you know? Yeah. And the thing about it too, that, I mean, we say one, we say two, you need population in order to get things going. Now, we only got, 4,000, 5,000 people living there in Montserrat. And we want to have all these great things happening there. It's kind of, you know, it's one of them hand balance on. Mm-hmm. Is it going to happen with these 5,000 people that we get the kind of access that we need? I don't know, but we need to push it. We need to fight for it because we deserve this.
2: Until the British government make a decision, we're going to put an airport in Montserrat or a reasonable wharf or jetty for a boat where you could just go to sleep and think, you know, God's be alive, next month I'm going to go to Montserrat. But the problem we're having now, they tell me they have about maybe 2 or 3 medium size butterfly planes. Lots of people would want to go, but that is the problem that I build up myself, and I've been back a couple of times, but they have to do that. And you know why I want them to do it? They are the one in the long term, the British government. I know. They're going to be benefiting the best of the volcano, because history tells us when there's a volcano, that country there could be rich.
3: You have one problem there right now, and that's the, what you call it, health. Mm-hmm. Health and access. And we can't get, if anything, say the volcano blown out one could sweep the whole island. The whole island is dead, you know. Because we don't got no access to take nobody off the island. One six-seater plane fly 6 times a day.
4: I think it's also important that if we instill the love for Montserrat from early, like if the children love Montserrat from early, like us, where we're like, it's paradise, we want to go back home, then you have no reason to worry when we go out into the world, get opportunities, better ourselves, and we come back and we want to contribute to our island and make sure that it's better. Because mm-hmm. what we want for Montserrat is it to be developed, for it to have a future where we can say, yes, our children can grow up there, and maybe they'll have university in Montserrat, so we don't actually have to send them away, and that they'll have the opportunities in Montserrat, so they don't always have to leave and come back and leave and come back. Mm-hmm. They can be stable at home, knowing they have everything that they need to pursue their ambitions.
5: Yeah, because I think we are the generation where it's like a trial and error.
4: Yeah,
5: we didn't have the option to go to university in Montserrat. We had to leave to get higher education. Mm-hmm. I didn't go to the community college. I did my A-levels up here. So I feel like if we help progress the country in whether it's education, mm-hmm. sports, mm-hmm. whatever the case may be, the next generation to come will have the option to, okay, I'm going to stay here and do university, I'm going to stay here and do sports or whatever. And then if you feel like you want to change or get a master's in a higher subject area, you can leave if you want to. Mm-hmm. But we didn't have that option, so we are just trying to do what's best here, and our parents want to do what's best for us as well.
6: I've seen the changes because where my family is from, north, that used to be the rural area. And I've seen it evolve into being more urban.
7: Yeah.
6: It's more developed. So I'm impressed with the way that they transformed the island. And my dream has, when I left, at the age of 9, 10, I always wanted to go back and build back my island. Mm. And I was just impressed to see that it's happening. There's more needs to be done. Eventually, I want to go back and to help develop at some stage.

0: There are two governments who need to step up if Montserrat is to have the optimistic future everyone wants. One is British, the other is Montserratian.
1: The future of Montserrat will be whatever we make it. Yeah. I'm saying we as in our generation, simply because the older generation, a lot of them, sadly, healthcare is not the greatest, so that there are a lot of people who are ill and who are passing away. But also, I think, even when it comes to like elections, the majority of the people who vote tend to be the older generation. Yeah. So they'll make decisions to suit them, you know? Mm-hmm. And sometimes we are often affected in the process, but I think when we get to the point where we are the majority of the population, I think then we'll definitely have the opportunity to make it whatever we want.
2: I think talking about tourism is always great in terms of Caribbean islands. We are beautiful, we know that. But I also think it's important to expand past tourism and go into different sectors. But it's hard for us to do in Montserrat, just because of we don't have a big population, so it's hard for us to create like private sector opportunities. Mm-hmm. And then when we also think about like, I would say like renewable energies and mm-hmm. things like that, we talked about geothermal. We all learned about geothermal in geography.
3: It started.
4: Geothermal wells, and it just having disruptions here.
2: And I think there's so much potential. There's always so much potential. And then we just let it go.
1: Yeah, for sure.
2: I think it fades.
1: Yeah. I think once we can finally find that stability, and by stability I mean having a government run for more than one term, I think that will definitely help, because for years now it's been switching back and forth between parties, and sometimes I feel like they'll just cancel projects out of spite. Like we were supposed to have a hotel, a hospital.
4: Well, the hospital is right now.
5: It started.
1: They were supposed to do it in St. Peter's, I think, at one point, and then that didn't happen. The geothermal wells, they started it. That didn't happen. I mean, they dug out. What's the hill? Gunhill.
4: To build a marina.
1: It was for the port. That's where the new port was supposed to be.
4: Yeah.
1: It's just dirt now. There's no port, you know. So I feel like there's a lot of things that could have already put us in a position where, you know, we're in a better place. However, because it's been stopping and starting, then we haven't been able to really make progress towards that. So I think when we can finally get that, I think we'll be on the right track.
6: One of the things I wanted to do is eventually reach out to the Montserrat Tourist Authority to really look at what's your messaging to the outer world, because obviously people coming to Montserrat obviously brings financial incentives to the country, and obviously more local, normal people come in, let's say the culture of Montserrat, the normal shops, they want to visit those, they want to taste, you know, our local produce and so forth. And I think that has to be needed to some degree, along with some sort of investment as well, because it's not just about the rich people making rich, it's all about the normal everyday person that have goods and services that they could obviously capitalize on some form of tourism to some degree.
7: The new government is trying to do that. Like, kudos to you know, Ruben Timmy, the new premier.
8: Totally.
7: He's definitely looking for more like a private investment. And he's an economist, so like he knows that kind of side of things. I think they want to do like a hotel, like right now, like speaking to private investors to do that.
6: Yeah. Mm-hmm.
7: There is that, but again, it needs to be a proper plan, like a proper marketing thing, a proper way of strategically actually going forth and doing that. And that starts with leadership.
6: I heard, I don't know how true this is, but you had the likes of Bill Gates and Jeff Bezos went to Montserrat. I'm not sure if they bought any properties there, but the fact that they went there, it tells me that with the right investments, you could create a platform for people with notoriety to come, and the local economy should benefit from that to some degree.
8: You know what's weird though, and it's people that are going to understand, it's, you don't understand Montserrat until you live there.
7: It's true.
8: Montserrat's a different place.
7: Yeah.
8: Montserrat doesn't want that. And I think the island itself doesn't want that development, because it will change so much.
6: Right.
8: Because you notice, like, you know, like this year there was no ferry.
7: Yeah.
8: And the waters were calm.
7: They were calm.
6: Okay.
8: You've never seen calm waters in March. When there's a ferry, the waters are, you can't dock.
7: It's so dramatic.
8: Because the island is saying, I don't want people here, right?
6: It's talking to you. But I think there's something very unique about Montserrat. I mean, maybe I'm being biased, but I just see that it's just the way we are as Montserratians. There's a lot of people with innovative ideas, and some of them just need an opportunity to get exposure. And I just believe that how that collectively, if the right opportunity strikes, then I believe Montserrat could be a very big economical hub. You know, it's all about making the right strategic decisions and so forth. And yeah, so I see myself going back to Montserrat. My family and extended family have properties in Montserrat. So I would love to obviously build something that could be helpful and useful to a lot of people in Montserrat. One of the ideas I have is to create like a charity where it's all about digital skills. Off the back of that would be like, you know, having real jobs that they could go to, because we're living in a digital first economy. And I believe, I mean, I was in Barbados last year and I was quite surprised that they're not utilizing digital in a way that could be helpful. The simplest way is this. Imagine everyone's at the market, and let's just say Stedroy is talking about his plantains today or whatever, and he said, here's what I do. Everybody's going to know Stedroy got plantains, although the next guy got plantains, they're going to come to him, right? Because he's expressing, hey, my plantains are, right, that's what I'm saying. So I realized how that utilizing digital skills is so important. And the Caribbean on a whole used to be considered behind when it comes to transitions and so forth. But now that's not necessarily the case. So some of my mind about educating the people that you could use this as a way to promote yourself, gain establishment, and also grow your business or grow your profile as a person. And I think that really needs to be embraced much, much better, because then you can make connections, not just in the Caribbean, but also in the wider community and different parts of the world.

0: Playing a part in the future of Montserrat doesn't mean you have to live there, or does it?
1: Because if I go to Montserrat tomorrow, they still refer to me as Miss Irish. They're still polite. But what I've been drumming at when I was there, I've asked the few authorities that I've spoken to. There's a term that they're using for us who have left Montserrat as the diaspora. If anybody wants to get me involved in anything to do with Montserrat, do not refer to it as the diaspora. We are Montserratians living, not refer to it as the diaspora. We are Montserratians living abroad. Where is the

0: summer. But I can see myself doing that. My children will be grown by then, hopefully, depending on me. But the working plan is to eventually have that half and half lifestyle, because like he said, there's a richness that money cannot buy.
1: I would go back for a holiday, you know, because for good, I haven't got any, my house is gone. So, no. And most of my family, they're here. I've got brother and a sister, they were born here. My children are here. Only an uncle I have that goes and comes. I don't have any family there. I just like to go and visit.
2: But my cousin who's been there said to me, you know, when you go back this time, you're going to feel like a tourist. And I'm like, I don't want to feel like a tourist when I go back. I really want to embrace the culture because I remember so many great things growing up. So hopefully I could have that experience.
3: I think initially you will feel like a tourist because you haven't been back for so long. And now it's going to be like, oh, what's this? What's that? Like all these new things.
2: Yeah.
3: But in terms of the quintessential Munchrat.
2: In the heart.
3: Oh my gosh, like as soon as you hear the accent or someone say, wait there, you're a Nick boy?
4: That's how they relate to you. That's how they know who you are. Are you the boy for this?
2: You can always make the connection. You know what I mean? You know, that's one thing people know how to do.
5: Even like growing up, you felt accountable to the whole village.
3: You know, it was funny that you said you're here longer now than you were in Munster. And that for me was last year. Like, well, this year, I'm going to be 18. Yeah, like 18 years here, and I moved when I was 17.
5: Right.
3: So like, last year, November, I was like, I want to spend my birthday home because I haven't spent a birthday since I left, you know, in Munster. So I spent my birthday there and then I went back in St. Patrick. So I go to Munster at least maybe once or twice a year. But it was important for me to make sure I go home often just to stay connected, just to, because you know, like out of sight, out of mind sometimes. And you know, you become like, certain things become absent to you because you're not there and you don't see it happening and you don't see developments. But I want to make sure I stay connected. So I listen to the radio, like I interact with people there. Like my roots are there still, and you know, house, like, you know, managed to build a house there and my property's there. So like, I just wanted to own a piece of where I was from and just make sure that I continue to invest as well. I find like important that even when you leave your island, for whatever reason, or your country, that it's important for you to still reinvest into where you're from.
4: 100%,
3: Because, you know, you're leaving, it's a legacy as well, and also you leave for your kids.

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2: The radio, ZJB, for wherever you are in the world and for whatever decision you make.
3: ZJB, I know ZJB through my mom's Samsung phone when she clicks on it when there's an announcement. So when there's different things like if... I know a lot of you know, like, when someone passes, like, it's declared on WhatsApp, like, state of emergency. So when it's a notable person, they'll check in on the radio because they'll have a whole, like, testimonial and death announcement and talk about all the work they've done in the community. I know when our pastor passed, Pastor Gerald from Victoria Road, there was that on ZJB, so they had a whole time dedicated to talking about his life. So that part is amazing, because with a diaspora that's spread across so many continents, it's nice that you have a central point from the actual root, from the heart, from Munster itself, that kind of hotspots those crucial, like, pioneers of, like, Munsterian greatness and excellence. It's a beautiful thing, and it's almost nostalgic. Whenever you hear it go on and my mom clicks on the radio and then they go on the website, go on the little tab and it starts playing, it's like it almost takes you back to when I was younger and I didn't quite understand Montserrat how I understand it now. When I was like 11, 13, hearing it on the radio in my aunt's car, going to Festival Island and all that. Yeah, it's very much nostalgic. So I personally...

wouldn't put my Apple Music down and go, let me go listen to ZJB real quick. But through my mom, I'm able to catch in and see how the island's keeping up.

0: So everyone, is it time to go home?
1: To live there right now? I'm not sure, because I would say that all of us, as the others said, the youths are up here trying to further the education and get in specific field areas with the intentions of going back home and helping out. So that is the way Montserrat will move forward and progress, for the youths to get the education and help out the country. You know, Montserrat is a relaxing place, so everything is slow more. So I think that doesn't really suit our speed per se, because
2: we're go-getters.
1: We're ambitious, yeah. Right? And if we're in Montserrat, we wouldn't have been thinking of like university, college, or doing something you're passionate about. So traveling abroad gives you the experience to see life in a different perspective, and then probably going back home, you implement some of what you learned abroad, and hopefully Montserrat can be a better place.
3: I don't think it really matters, you know, if there are other people who are on the island, and this might be quite controversial, if there are other Caribbean nationals on Montserrat, I don't see that as a problem. Someone's got to be there. But if we have this love that we want to reimagine and we want to actively see again for the island, we've got to be physically there. So I'm committing, and I'm going to be working in the background to making a way possible for myself to in some way be physically on Montserrat within the next, God willing, decades of my life.
2: The reason why I'm passionate about studying engineering, which I'm studying right now, is to help with the development and the infrastructure of the country. Because I feel like once the youths are gone, who is going to help the country progress? So it's just that thought about going back and trying to help. You don't have to go back, you know, as soon as, as Jaina said, when your life is together and you're ready, you can go back. I just feel like once we don't forget that where we come from, we could always potentially put our hand back in and help. So that's one thing that I feel like I would do in my future, especially with my kids. My kids are going back there. They're not getting this soft life living.
4: We have stumbling blocks, but it wouldn't deter me from wanting to go back in that respect. There is that rich life. Out here, you become rich financially. There, you're rich in body, spirit. Yeah. There is another thing, you know, when I say rich, it's the way we live amongst each other as an island. So practically, in a nutshell, to conclude is that, I will go back.
5: I'm looking for the best for Montserrat, and I'm looking for the best going forward for everybody from Montserrat. Montserrat is a very, very, very, very nice place, and the best I could see for Montserrat is on the trajectory of going up and up and up. Even if the island or the people had left, and we are where we are at the moment because of certain circumstances and situations. But in our deepest heart, I know everybody thinks that Montserrat is the place to be, and Montserrat is the place we all want to be as time goes by.
6: For me, in terms of living in Montserrat, I think it's so important to always contribute to the communities that build you, because Montserrat has built us so much that we are in the places that we are right now. And also, Shari and I are both engineering students, and every time we communicate to like employers or interviews or things like that, we always say we want the experience to go back and build up our island, because Montserrat is a developing nation. We don't have as much infrastructure as the UK, but I don't really think much places do. But it's so important that we are there in the molding and shaping of our island, so that when we come and have children, we can show them this is the...
7: Keeping Montserrat alive.
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0: Hange from Dick Hill, Montserrat, West Indies. I am currently enrolled at the Montserrat Secondary School and am a proud member of the Fifth Form Class of 2026. I have proudly served in the Montserrat Cadet Corps for 5 years, where I currently hold the rank of Staff Sergeant. During my years of service, I have had the honor of representing the Montserrat Cadet Corps overseas on 2 occasions, the Caribbean Cadet Camp 2023 in Jamaica and the Caribbean Cadet Camp 2025 in Dominica, both of which were incredible experiences that strengthened my leadership, teamwork, and discipline. In addition to my cadet involvement, I am an active member of the Ink Invasion Business Club and the student leadership team at my school. My community involvement includes participating with the Emerald Shamuels Masquerade Group since 2012, contributing to the St. Patrick's Catholic Church Lookout Catholic Youth Council, and being a former member of the Honorable Rose Willock's Pre-Control Show, which aired on ZJB every Saturday morning. I also enjoy participating in volleyball as a part of my community activities. My favorite subjects are information technology, computer science, and technical drawing. I am deeply passionate about traveling, aviation, architecture, cybersecurity, coding, programming, and helping others. My ambitions include one day owning 3 global businesses, one in cybersecurity, another in architecture, and the third in aviation. Since I was young, I have dreamed of owning my own business, and over time, that dream has grown into the vision of managing 3. My advice to my fellow students is to work hard, never let anyone divert you from your dreams, stay focused, and always aim for the sky. Remember, if you can imagine it, you can achieve it.
1: Expressions of interest are invited for membership of the Micro and Small Business Committee. Persons should have a minimum of 5 years work experience in the private sector, broad knowledge and understanding of the Montserrat business and trade landscape, awareness and understanding of private sector challenges and needs, a strong, broad-minded, flexible and creative thinker, basic financial literacy, and strong critical thinking and analytical skills. Individuals who wish to serve on the Micro and Small Business Committee are invited to submit a personal statement setting out their suitability against the criteria outlined. Each application must comprise the personal statement together with a current CV and may be submitted by either hand or post in a sealed envelope marked Micro and Small Business Committee application, addressed to the cabinet.

0: Closing date for applications Friday, the 17th of July. Prospective applicants who require further information are invited to contact the Business, Trade and Investment Unit by email hackettr, that's hackettr, at gov.ns. Private sector representatives on the Micro and Small Business Committee will receive a stipend of $900 per quarter.
1: Ali Ugana, let us come together August Monday under the spirit of emancipation. As the Nincombe Rally Emancipation Committee and the Munsut National Trust proudly present the Nincombe Rally Exhibition and Award Ceremony for Youths under the theme, Celebrating Our Heritage, Inspiring Our Youth. The event will be held at the National Museum in Little Bay on Monday, August 3rd at 10 a.m. Young people were asked to research and imagine conversations between Olada Equiano, a slave who bought his freedom in Montserrat in 1765, and Nincombe Riley, who read the Emancipation Proclamation at Bellum Bridge, Montserrat in 1834. The students were encouraged to express their views in short stories, poetry, and art. Prizes will be awarded in four age groups, from 5 to 19. So parents, guardians, this is your chance to support, to see, and hear the youth present their poetry and short stories while experiencing the many other displays in the museum. There'll also be performances by the Junior Masquerades, Steel Pan Group, and other cultural appearances. The public is also invited to dress in African attire, as prizes will be given to the best dressed male and best dressed female. So dress in your finest African wear. Come and celebrate the Emancipation Experience on Monday, August 3rd, 10 a.m. at the National Museum in Little Bay.

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1: And now the midday news. The Caribbean Examinations Council, CXC, has announced major reforms to its school-based assessment, SBA framework, aimed at strengthening assessment integrity across Caribbean Advanced Proficiency Examination, CAPE, and Caribbean Secondary Education Certificate, CSEC examinations. And this in response to the rapid rise of generative AI, artificial intelligence, and other technological innovations. CXC Registrar and CEO Dr. Wayne Wesley has pointed out that the move is not intended to resist the use of generative artificial intelligence in the learning process, but rather to safeguard the integrity of the assessment process as learners and the regional education system continues to adjust to the scale of the impact of AI on Caribbean education. Dr. Wesley said the CXC will always act in the best interest of the region, even when that requires difficult decisions, explaining that the SBA has served Caribbean students well for nearly half a century, and they do not reform it lightly, but added that the integrity of the qualifications is not negotiable, emphasizing that when the system that was designed to assess a student's work can no longer reliably do so, the CXC have an obligation to act and to act decisively. Dr. Wesley stated that that is precisely what this reform framework represents, where CXC is clear-eyed about the challenges of the time and are resolute in their commitment to the standard that Caribbean families, educators, and employers have come to trust. The reforms to the CXC school-based assessment follow intensive stakeholder consultations across 21 states and territories and are scheduled to take effect in the 2027 academic year. And we'll have more on this story in the news at 6 this evening. Regionally, Antigua and Barbuda Prime Minister Gaston Brown has proposed that the United States provide $75,000 for every third country national he agrees to accept under a possible migrant transfer arrangement. Brown says the figure was tentative and would be subject to further negotiations. He says this includes a detailed assessment of the expenses associated with accommodating each person. The proposed amount is equivalent to over 200,000 EC for each person accepted. Prime Minister Brown says the government would quantify the likely costs before formally advising Washington of the amount it considers reasonable. The United Nations says it has been made aware of the horrific report of human rights abuses in Haiti, resulting in the killing of at least 61 people including 14 children, during the period July 4th through 9th. The United Nations spokesman, Stefan Dujarric, said that reports from their human rights colleagues indicated that the Village de Dieu gang carried out a series of attacks in Kenskoff and Pensionville in the Port-au-Prince metropolitan area, killing at least 61 residents, including 14 children. Dujarric said residents were killed while attempting to flee inside their homes or after encountering gang members on roads and footpaths, adding that violence was concentrated in the community of Robin and where the majority of casualties were recorded. He said that at least 5,840 people were displaced, while homes and telecommunications infrastructure were just outright destroyed. Meantime, Minister of Justice and Public Security, Patrick Pelissier, has signed a memorandum of understanding with the representative of the Gang Suppression Force diplomat, Jack Christofides. This agreement provides for the transfer to human authorities of individuals arrested, as well as weapons, ammunition, and other equipment seized during operations conducted by the Gang Suppression Force throughout the country. The authorities in Haiti said that through this initiative, the government states its intention to strengthen public security and create favorable conditions for the upcoming elections. On the international scene, more than 800 wildfires are burning across Canada, with air quality alerts now extending south into multiple U.S. states. The air quality in large parts of the northern states of Michigan and Minnesota is deemed hazardous by the U.S. Air Quality Index program. Americans are now being recommended to stay indoors. Alerts span the upper Midwest, the Great Lakes region, and into the Northeast. There are currently 858 fires actively burning in Canada, including 30 new fires on Thursday. On Wednesday, New York extended its heat emergency plans and activated its air quality emergency protocols with hundreds of cooling centers and masks being made available citywide. Now an item of sport and cricket. Cricket West Indies CWI has received a significant financial boost after the International Cricket Council, ICC, approved a loan of $12.82 million to support the regional governing body as it navigates a challenging financial period. The decision was announced following the ICC board's latest meeting in Edinburgh, Scotland. The directors approved a series of governance, membership, and member support measures, and the loan forms part of the ICC's commitment to assisting one of its full members during a period of increased financial pressure. Cricket West Indies' Chief Executive Officer, Chris Dering, welcomed the assistance. He said that CWI welcomes the ICC's continued support, which forms part of a broader program of ongoing initiatives to support the organization's long-term growth and development. Members of the CWI hierarchy are expected to host a media briefing in the coming days, where they will offer more insight into the loan process and also provide updates on a number of organizational matters. While neither organization disclosed the details of the loan nor the detailed payment terms, the funding is expected to provide CWI with additional financial flexibility as it continues to manage the costs associated with international cricket, regional competitions, and player development programs. The loan comes at a crucial time for Cricket West Indies, which has previously projected a funding gap over its current financial cycle. With a forecast of $26 million loss in the 2026 cycle, CWI's financial statements had indicated loan financing from the ICC, along with commercial banking credit facilities, as ways to close the funding gap. In 2012, the then West Indies Cricket Board received assistance funding alongside Zimbabwe from the ICC. The ICC board meeting also addressed several governance and membership matters. These included conditions surrounding Cricket Canada's suspended membership, as well as an update on Sri Lanka cricket. Now the local weather forecast, valid up to 8 a.m. tomorrow Saturday, July 18th. The Atlantic high-pressure system will remain dominant across the Eastern Caribbean, maintaining a generally dry, stable, and slightly hazy atmosphere. Limited moisture will restrict significant shower activity, although the trade winds could transport a few brief showers across the islands. The weather today, partly sunny and slightly hazy, with a 40% or moderate chance of a few brief passing showers. The weather tonight, fair to partly cloudy and slightly hazy, with a 20% or slight chance of passing showers. The winds are easterly at 15 to 30 kilometers per hour or 9 to 18 miles per hour. The sea state swells 1.2 to 1.8 meters or 4 to 6 feet. Sunset today at 6:45, while sunrise tomorrow at 5:46. The Midday News, which came to you in association with Beauty Plus Hair Salon. Here's a reminder to join us at 3 o'clock this afternoon for News Watch, and then at 6 this evening for our major newscast, The News at 6. Until then, James White Jr. wishing you on behalf of the rest of the news team a very pleasant afternoon.

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2: The Montserrat Tourism Authority is seeking the services of a mature, flexible individual to serve as maintenance operative at Marine Village on Saturdays and Sundays only from 8 a.m. to 6 p.m. each day. The purpose of the job, to ensure the continuous cleanliness, safety, and operational functionality of Marine Village and its surroundings, including the public toilet facilities, to provide a welcoming and hygienic space for residents and visitors. Duties include Little Bay washrooms, open washroom facility daily and secure at the end of the day, collect and dispose all garbage around the beach facility, clean outside and inside shower stalls daily, clean toilets, urinals, face basins, countertops as required throughout the day. Picnic strip Little Bay, collect and remove all garbage as required, to include those that are wedged between stones, tidy tables and benches as required, ensure that there is no abuse to structures during the time on duty. Clean up of common areas. Clear the common areas throughout Marine Village constantly by removing all garbage and debris, whether they were dropped intentionally or accidentally. Monitor and control the use of the centralized garbage collection silo, where each of the 7 operators in Marine Village has been assigned compartment, and ensure that the garbage management of the users conforms to the Tourism Authority's policy. Patrol the beach entrance and shoreline from the boardwalk near the ferry terminal to the rocks at Ponce Bar and Restaurant on the southern section of Little Bay Beach daily, and remove garbage and other debris, as well as any other items that may affect sea bathers. Special conditions associated with the job: physical stamina, standing, bending, lifting, and repetitive tasks. Key skill requirements, qualifications, experience, and competencies. No formal qualifications required. Basic literacy and numeracy necessary to be able to read cleaning labels, follow instructions, and report issues. 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The ability to work independently with minimal supervision or as part of a team. Time management skills, prioritizing tasks efficiently. The ability to follow instructions from supervisors. Good communication skills, basic reporting of issues or when supplies are needed. Professional attitude when interacting with facility operators, staff and visitors, and petty contractors. May be required to undertake other related duties from time to time. The salary is fixed at $13,000 per annum. Appointments will be made on a contractual basis for a period of 2 years. On satisfactory completion of contract, a gratuity at the rate of 12.5% of the basic salary would be payable. The target date for effecting the appointment is September 2026. To request any additional information, please email the CEO at rosetta.west@montserrattourism.ms. An application is to be submitted to include a covering letter of application, CV details including work experience, summary of skills and or expertise, 2 reference letters which outline the applicant's work and other relevant information. If the candidate is shortlisted, a recent police character certificate will be required. The application pack is to be sent in a sealed envelope to the chairman, Montserrat Tourism Authority, Hubert Buffong Building, Braids, MSR 1110, Montserrat, or by email to info@montserrattourism.ms. All applications must be submitted on or before Friday, August 7th, 2026.
3: His Majesty's Prison invites applications from suitably qualified persons for the position of temporary cook. The key responsibilities: to prepare and cook nutritious meals in accordance with established menus and food safety standards. To maintain cleanliness and hygiene in the kitchen and food preparation areas. To ensure the proper storage and handling of food supplies. And to assist with inventory management and other kitchen-related duties as assigned. The requirements: experience in food preparation and cooking, knowledge of food safety and sanitation practices, ability to work in a disciplined and secure environment, good interpersonal and communication skills, and reliable, punctual, and able to work as part of a team. Interested persons are encouraged to submit their application letter and copies of relevant certificates to the Office of the Superintendent, His Majesty's Prison. The deadline for submission is Friday, July 17th, 2026.
2: The government of Mansurat is seeking to engage 3 airport security officers at the John A. Osborne Airport within the Ministry of Buildings, Utilities, Infrastructure, Labor and Transportation. It is therefore inviting applications from suitably qualified males and females for the post as per International Civil Aviation Organization, ICAO, rules, under which the John A. Osborne Airport operates. The airport must have a mix of male and female security officers to conduct manual searches. The purpose of the job: to perform security duties in accordance with the National Civil Aviation and Maritime Security Program in the prevention of acts of unlawful interference at the airport. Key responsibilities include to comply with the instructions for functioning on shifts, as well as participating in shift briefings, training, and exercises. To carry out the requisite searches of individuals, vehicles, and other items, as well as to inspect and patrol the aerodrome in an effective and professional manner, and where required, logging reportable occurrences. To carry out the requisite searches of all airport buildings or ancillary support structures, to include security sweeps of the International Departure Lounge at the commencement of early operations prior to passenger acceptance, or if the central search comb was left unattended by security staff, reporting any deficiencies as required by the airport regulations. To maintain the requisite competency levels to effectively and efficiently utilize the relevant security equipment and devices, and where applicable, conduct the requisite tests, reporting any deficiencies to the security supervisor. The applicant should possess a minimum of 3 O-level passes, subjects or the equivalent, secondary school education. Practical experience of working in a security environment would be an asset. Basic computer literacy, Microsoft Word and Excel, etc. United Kingdom security screener training would be an asset. Color perception sufficient to use color X-ray and check color-coded passes. Good command of the English language, both oral and written. Healthy and fit. A good team player and be able and prepared to work outside normal hours, weekends and public holidays. Full employment, activity history for the last 5 years minimum. Clean police record and be a resident on Mansurat for at least 2 years. Appointment will be made on a permanent basis. The basic salary for this post, R39 to R32, that is 29,076 to 38,316 EC dollars per year. Deadline date for this application, July 27th, 2026.
3: The Department of Labor is announcing that a local business is seeking the services of a person to fill the position of an administrative and procurement clerk. The key responsibilities: to maintain employee records, personnel files, and timesheets. To enroll new employees into the time clock system. To update payroll and statutory records. To prepare purchase orders, checks, vouchers, reports, and correspondence. To maintain filing systems and scan documents to head office. To manage petty cash, office supplies, and utility records. To answer calls, respond to emails, and schedule meetings to provide general administrative support to management. Qualified persons are asked to submit a written application to the Department of Labor on or before Monday, July 20th, 2026. Further information can be obtained by calling the Department of Labor at 491-4010 or 491-4020.
2: The Ministry of Education is inviting expressions of interest from suitably qualified and experienced individuals who wish to serve on the Council on Special Education. The Council on Special Education is constituted under Section 83 of the Education Act, Cap 16.01. Subject to Cabinet approval, the functions of the Council will be, but not limited to, serving as a key advisory body to the Minister of Education on all matters relevant to special education, ensuring policies are aligned with national goals, fostering intersectoral collaboration between governmental and non-governmental organizations, NGOs, involved in special education services for the holistic development of a child, health, education, and social support, and ensuring empathy and advocacy in support of children with special needs. Advising on professional standards for the operation of special education facilities, programs, and services, assisting in the promotion of special education policies and programs, provision of reports to the Ministry of Education on special education inquiries and research. In an effort to afford the transparent selection of members to serve on the Council on Special Education, expressions of interest are invited from suitably qualified persons who are desirous of becoming a member. The duties performed by the members must be carried out professionally and ethically in accordance with the aims and objectives of the Ministry of Education. Please visit the Government of Montserrat website for full details on the functions of the Council and the qualifications, skills, and experience required as a member. Suitably qualified and experienced individuals who wish to serve on the Council on Special Education are asked to submit their CV together with a personal statement outlining their experience and interest in the education sector, the value that he or she can add to this role, and one reference letter by hard copy to the Permanent Secretary, Ministry of Education, E. Carney Osborne Building, Little Bay, Montserrat, or email to the Permanent Secretary at mends@gov.ms no later than Thursday, July 30th, 2026. The Ministry of Education is inviting expressions of interest from suitably qualified and experienced individuals who wish to serve on the Board of Management Public Secondary School. The Education Act, Cap 16.01, Section 61(1), authorizes the Minister of Education to appoint a Board of Management for a public secondary school where it is desirable to do so in the interest of economy, efficiency, and for the participation of the community in the management of education. The key functions of the Board of Management is to be responsible to the Minister for the management, control, operations, and maintenance of the school. In an effort to afford the transparent selection of members to serve on the Board of Management for the secondary school, expressions of interest are invited from suitably qualified persons who are desirous of becoming a board member. The duties performed by members must be carried out professionally and ethically in accordance with the aims and objectives of the Ministry of Education. Please visit the Government of Montserrat website for full details on the functions of the board and the qualifications, skills, and experience required as a board member. Suitably qualified and experienced individuals who wish to serve on the Board of Management Public Secondary School are asked to submit their CV together with a personal statement outlining their experience and interest in the education sector, the value that he or she can add to this role, and one reference letter by hard copy to the Permanent Secretary, Ministry of Education, E. Carney Osborne Building, Little Bay, Montserrat, or emailed to the Permanent Secretary at mends@gov.ms no later than Thursday, July 30th, 2026. The Ministry of Education is inviting expressions of interest from suitably qualified and experienced individuals who wish to serve on the Council on Early Childhood Education. The Education Act, Section 76(1), authorizes the Minister of Education to establish a Council on Early Childhood Education. The establishment of early childhood education services is provided for under Section 73 of the Act, specifying that educational institutions may provide an early childhood services program suitable to the needs of children 1 year of age or older, but under 6 years of age. Institutions shall develop policies and programs consistent with those prescribed by the minister. The key function of the Council will be to serve as an advisory body to the Minister of Education on all matters relevant to the early childhood sector, ensuring policies are aligned with national goals. The duties performed by the members must be carried out professionally and ethically, in accordance with the aims and objectives of the Ministry of Education. Please visit the Government of Montserrat website for full details on the functions of the Council and the qualifications, skills, and experience required as a council member. Suitably qualified and experienced individuals who wish to serve on the Council on Early Childhood Education are asked to submit their CV together with a personal statement outlining their experience and interest in the education sector, the value that he or she can add to this role, and one reference letter by hard copy to the Permanent Secretary, Ministry of Education, E. Carney Osborne Building, Little Bay, Montserrat, or emailed to Permanent Secretary at mendesb@gov.ms no later than Thursday, July 30th, 2026.

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own sadness, but gratitude for his life, that the family of John Alexander Mawson, affectionately called Juan Mawson, formerly of Montserrat, announces his passing on July 2nd, 2026. He was born in the Dominican Republic to the late Lillian Gums Mawson and Charles Joseph Mawson. He was raised in Curacao before making Montserrat his home, where he became a pioneer in the island's industrial development, building Montserrat's first seaworthy metal vessel, the Lily Bee, and introducing the trades of arc welding, scuba diving, advanced automotive mechanics, and ironwork to the island. He survived by his devoted lifelong partner, Barbara Johnson, his siblings, Jose, Violet, Palmer, James, Katharina, Juliana, and Ashley Mawson. His children, Denzel White Mawson, Lynn Robinson, Charmaine Sweeney, Dave Robinson, Augustine Sweeney, Raquel Allen, Craig White,

Juanita Mead Mocking and Save, 30 grandchildren, 15 great-grandchildren, and a host of nieces and nephews, relatives and friends, including the extended Mawson, Weeks,

More precious was the light in your eyes than all the roses in the world. It is with deep sadness and grief that the family of Sylvia Cooley Watts, formerly of Coquille Village, Montserrat, but who last resided in the Bronx, New York, United States of America, announces her passing. She transitioned peacefully on June 30th, 2026, at Jacoby Hospital in the Bronx, New York. She was 82 years old. Her parents, Rose Elizabeth and James Watts, preceded her in death. Sylvia was the mother of Stanford Chicken Watts, Ivan Watts, Franklin Watts, Clinton Watts, and Alvin Watts. Casella Watts predeceased her. Goddaughters Cheryl Princess Farrell and Elizabeth Beth Lindsay and their families in New York. Grandchildren Staniel Irish in the United States, Delano and Frondell O'Brien, and Devane and Casella Brown in the United Kingdom. Great-grandchildren, Una O'Brien, Una Leah, Jason, and Jaden Johnson, all in the United Kingdom. Grand-nephews, Derek White and Lloyd Martin Jr. in New York, and Aaron White and their families. Nieces, Valerie, Denise, and Annette White in New York, Beverly White in Pennsylvania, Jordan White in New York, Rose White Martin, also in New York, Staniqua Martin in Long Island, Eslyn White and Roslyn Martin in the United Kingdom, and Cassandra Watts in Connecticut. Claudette Sutton, pretty sister. Also left to mourn, her sister, Ines Elizabeth White in Pennsylvania. Her other sister, Annie Watts, preceded her in death. Brother, Leroy Watts and family in the United Kingdom. Sylvester predeceased her. Brother-in-law, Adolphus White in Pennsylvania. Daughters-in-law, Andrea Watts in the United Kingdom and Aisha Irish in the USA. Cousins, William Ryan and Tony in Canada. Extended family members to include Alicia Bramble, the Watts family, the Ryan family, Kathleen Tewitt and Esley Ryan in the United States. Best friends, Agnes Castle, Martha Thornhill, Lucy O'Brien, Rachel West and Sarah Lindsay, and Charles Sup Amer in the United Kingdom. Jane Coco Mead and family in the USA. Nan Allen, also in the USA. Denzel Daly and John Cabey in Boston. Mary Diet in Canada. Fan Boston in Antigua. Big Joe, Mike, Maurice, and George Mead in the United States, and George Ryan in Antigua, and many more too numerous to mention. Her caregiver, Mary Allen in the Bronx, New York. The Thanksgiving service to celebrate the life of the late Sylvia Cooley Watts will be held on July 25th, 2026, at Butler United Methodist Church, 3920 Paulding Avenue, Bronx, New York, at 10:30 in the morning. Viewing will be at 9:30 a.m. According to the family, we are assured that although Sylvia is absent from this world, she is now present with the Lord. May her soul rest in perpetual peace and rise in a blaze of glory when the trump of God is sounded.

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We've got you. 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

There is a consciousness within us that conveys something is missing. In spite of all the things we possess and all that occupy our time, there remains a void that haunts us. It's time then to spend precious time in God's presence. Welcome to the program, Moments with God. Here now is your presenter with a word for the moment.

Good day, listeners. I am Ines Thompson, your presenter. Our topic today is Go Home and Share God's Compassion. In the scripture, Mark chapter 5 and verse 19, it says, "Go home to thy friends and tell them how great things the Lord hath done for thee, and how he hath had compassion on thee." There is something deeply moving about the story in Mark 5. A man tormented, isolated, and broken, suddenly restored by the compassion of Jesus. His life had been marked by darkness, yet in a single encounter with Christ, everything changed. When he begged to follow Jesus, the Lord gave him a different assignment. Go home. Tell your story. Share what God has done. This instruction is simple yet profound. Jesus did not ask him to preach a sermon, memorize scripture, or travel to distant places. He asked him to begin right where he was with the people who knew him, the people who had seen his pain, the people who would recognize the miracle in his life. His testimony would speak louder than anything else. This passage reminds us that we are not only meant to receive God's compassion, we are meant to share it. It is easy to become absorbed in our own challenges, responsibilities, and routines. But God gently calls us to lift our eyes and see the people around us who need hope, encouragement, and a reminder that God is still working in the world. One of the most powerful ways we can share God's compassion is by telling our own stories. When we speak about how God has strengthened us in trials, healed our hearts, provided in unexpected ways, or guided us through confusion, we offer others a glimpse of his goodness. Our testimonies become invitations for others to seek God for themselves. But sharing God's compassion goes beyond words. It is expressed through kindness, generosity, and practical love. Visiting someone who is sick, offering a meal to someone in need, listening to a friend who feels overwhelmed, or simply being present for someone who feels alone. These are all small acts carrying the fragrance of Christ's love. Every gesture of compassion becomes a reflection of the God who has shown compassion to us. May we never forget the great things God has done in our lives, and may we be faithful to share his goodness with others, not only through our words, but through our actions. Just as Jesus sent the healed man home to share his story, he sends us into our homes, workplaces, and communities to shine his light. Let us pray. Righteous and loving Father, thank you for the compassion you have shown us. Help us to recognize the opportunities you place before us to share your love with others. Give us courage to speak our testimonies and tenderness to show practical kindness. May our lives reflect your grace and bring glory to your name. Amen.

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If you've been blessed by this program, you can write to Church of God of Prophecy, St. John's, Montserrat. Or you can call telephone number 491-8526. Someone is waiting to talk with you.

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0: That's right. Hey, listen. So we're on AMJGP. Welcome to the 2 to 6 Super Mix Friday. No, it's not just you. A lot of folks are saying, JGP, we're waiting for the 10-10. Listen, it's not just you. I am also waiting to do the 10-10 thing, and then I realize, oh, shucks, it's afternoon. It's afternoon. If I was probably someplace in the United States where it's still morning, probably would get a chance to do that. But right here on ZJB Radio, 2 to 6 Super Mix, it's me, JGP, 6 minutes after 2 o'clock. That's the Iceman and Nasalo, followed closely by King Natty, Negus, Bad Mind.
1: This is Natty Negus.
0: Yeah, welcome on board, people. It's hot, kind of hazy, but it's nice. Sun months are red.
1: We put your trust, not in mankind, then full of bad mind.
0: You all said it. Fastest time on radio. All right, we got it. Howdy, howdy, howdy. Welcome.

0: That's a former case from Monarch. King Natty Negus, give me the cry. It's Bad Minds. Every time I hear that song, I remember teacher Edith Dolores Dubry. And whenever she used to describe that song back with the Calypso Finals coverage and so on. And I remember her saying about that song, Bad Mind, Who Feeds You and Left Behind. I remember. Remember her voice and so on. Hey, thank you. Listen, I just signed on the thing. I just signed it on. I can't believe it's way after 2 o'clock already, 12 past 2. How do you do? Hi, Murray. How are you?
1: What's it?
0: Yeah, before we go any further, good afternoon to the folks around there all across Montserrat. Hello to the folks in Cars Bay and I and what is the one name? Cars Bay and what do you want across there? Little Bay. I almost say Asbury, but hello to the Asbury people as well. Hello to you too. All the bays.

tell you that Silk People, S-Y-L-K, got it. Silk Thompson getting ready for Country Head Day in Montserrat. And that's his song there, Colonialism Must End. Thank you so much for being on. What's the time? 17 and a half minutes after 2 o'clock already. Half past 2 o'clock, the Airbuds will be getting into Community Diary. Stay tuned for that. Told you I'm going to hit you local until I don't even know it. I didn't give the numbers. Hold on. 1-664-491-7227. And also 1-664-491-9064. And then for the WhatsApp, 1-664-496-2885. Facebook, I got it on. JGP-The Caribbean Voice. That's on. Reality.

Hey, that song is so beautiful, man, I'm telling you. It's called A Come, and that's done by multiple-time Calypso Monarch of Montserrat, Everton King Reality 2 weeks. Tell him I say howdy. And yes, I've received the sad news, man, the passing of that legendary cricketer, man. Sir Garfield Sobers out of Barbados. By the way, condolences to the members of the cricketing and sporting fraternities. I know he was a very good friend of our very own, the Right Honourable Basil Morgan. And with our time heading down, just about 23 minutes after 2 o'clock, what I'm going to do after the Community Diary presentation, I do a little tribute. Yeah, I have to do that. Especially for all of the cricketing fans. Listen, let me tell you, at a time like this, boy, with West Indies going through what they're going through, Lord, more sad news. In terms of cricket, that is. Thank you so much for being on with us, people. 226 Supermix, I'm JGP. Howdy.

I love this part. That bitty boom bum. Okay, thank you so much for being on. 26 minutes after 2 o'clock our time, right here on ZJB Radio. We got more? Yeah, we got more. As a matter of fact, mix this in. Hold on. Told you. Alfonso Sour Castle. The late. Mr. Music Man, Community Diary coming up in a while. And then after that, I'll be giving you a little tribute in memory of that legendary cricketer himself, man. Sir Garfield. Gary Soberts, Barbados. Good afternoon to you. Yeah, the news spreading like, as they say, like wildfire.

like somebody had to show it. I forget. I hope I remember, though. So stay with us right here on ZJB Radio. Alphonsus Howard Castle, Mr. Music Man. 2 to 6 Supermix on ZJB with me, JGP. Community Dowry in a while, like I said. Right after that, he'll be getting into a little tribute in memory of Sir Garfield Sobers, passed away at the age of 89, legendary cricketer. Yeah, so that's how it is. Thank you so much for being on with us right here on ZJB Radio. 2:30 is our time, 2:30, and we're getting into Community Dowry. And first off, the Department of Community, Youth and Sports Services announcing the staging of its Community Rounders competition. Interested groups, you are asked to contact the department of 491-5701 and also 491-5703 or via email at dyas@gov.ms to receive copies of the registration forms and game rules. And registration closing off today, Friday, the 17th of July. All right? So please take note of that. Today's the deadline date. The Munchen Public Library advising the public that registrations for the 2026 summer reading program now closed, thanking all the parents and guardians who registered their children, and looking forward to a fun-filled and enriching summer of reading and discovery together. Registered participants will receive further details regarding the program activities in due course. Persons can contact the public library at 491-4706, 491-4706 for further information. Let's take a look now at the Sunday services schedule here on Montserrat. And starting off with the Pentecostal Church, Faith Tabernacle, Braids, morning service will be at 9 o'clock. And for House of Refuge and Deliverance Ministry in Salem, morning worship also at 9. Wesleyan Holiness Churches, Beulah, Wesleyan Holiness, St. Peter's, Your Time Family Bible Hour, Sunday School at 9, Divine Worship at 10 a.m. And for Davy Hill, Wesleyan Holiness, Davy Hill, Divine Worship will be at 10. Apostolic Faith Church, Emmanuel Apostolic Faith, St. John's, morning worship at 9. Bethel Apostolic, Coacher Head, Sunday School at 10, morning worship at 11. Church of God of Prophecy, joint service at St. John's will be at 9. No service at Salem this weekend. Catholic Churches, no Mass at St. Martin de Porres in Salem this weekend. However, there'll be a joint Mass at St. Patrick's Catholic Church in Lookout, and the time for that will be 8 o'clock. So please take note of that. Methodist Churches, Bethany, Judy Peace at 9, Salem also at 9, and Bethesda, Cavalli Hill, also at 9 o'clock on Sunday morning. And then for the Anglican Churches, St. James will be at 7, and St. Peter's will join St. John at St. John's, and your time will be 9:15. So please take note. The public is being advised that the Glendon Hospital Lab will be closed for routine testing services from Monday, 20th July, to Monday, 27th of July, to facilitate upgrades to the microbiology department and staff development emergencies. Now, emergencies will be facilitated via referrals from the attending doctor at the casualty department, and the Ministry of Health apologizing for any inconvenience caused, and thanking all for your understanding and cooperation. And that's a look at Community Dowry at this time, moving our time to just about 26 and a half minutes now to go before 3 o'clock. And as the sad news reverberates across Barbados, the Caribbean, and the world, and with cricket being played all across the globe right now, trust me, that's very, very big news. The passing of Sir Garfield Sobers from Barbados, passed away at the age of 89. And right here on ZJB Radio, the little radio station with that international sound, we'll be giving you a little tribute right here on ZJB Radio. And this being in honor of that legendary cricketer, we're going to start things off. Now, probably you've never heard it, but there was a song done by the Merry Men of Barbados. I'm going to play some of it. A tribute to that great man himself. And then right after that, probably a dual introduction, but we'll also have
an address done by the Prime Minister of Barbados. That's Mia Motley, and she'll be giving a presentation as well. But first off, let's take a listen to the Merry Men of Barbados and a tribute to Sir Gary Sobers. Here we go.

0: friends of Barbados and lovers of cricket in every corner of the world. This is a solemn hour for our nation. It is with profound sadness that I now advise the people of Barbados, the region and the wider cricketing world of the passing of the Right Excellent Sir Garfield St. Aubyn Sowers, our beloved Sir Gary. Across Barbados and across the world, we hold him with gratitude, with reverence, and with the tender sorrow that comes when a people have to say farewell to one of their greatest sons. Sir Garfield St. Aubyn Sowers, our Sir Gary, did not begin life among privilege or parade. He began in Walcott Avenue, Baylan, a boy of Barbados, shaped by family, community, loss, discipline, and faith. He traveled from Baylan to Kensington, from Kensington to Sabina Park, and onto the world stage, carrying his country, Barbados, carrying the West Indies, and carrying the Caribbean as a whole with distinction. Long before people spoke about the goat, the greatest of all time, the mighty Sparrow settled the debate in song. He asked, "Who is the greatest cricketer on Earth or Mars? Anyone can tell you it is the great Sir Garfield Sowers." Sir Gary is remembered as the greatest cricketer, the greatest all-rounder the world has ever seen. Not simply because of his records, but because he became the standard by which greatness would forever be measured. We remember the image of Sir Gary kneeling less than a mile from where he was born to receive his knighthood from Queen Elizabeth, knowing full well that his people had already crowned him in their hearts. For many years, Sir Gary was our only living national hero, though the world had already recognized him long before we in Barbados made it official. There is a story from Swansea in 1968 that still feels larger than sport. On the fifth ball of that immortal over, Roger Davis held the catch. Then the momentum carried him beyond the rope. The boundary itself could not contain Sir Gary. That was his life. Every innings, however great, must at some point come to a close. The finest innings do not end in silence. They end with a whole ground rising and with a grateful people saying, "Thank you, and yes, we love you." I had the opportunity to speak to his children, and I therefore publicly now say that on behalf of the government and people of Barbados, I extend my deepest condolences to them, to Matthew, to Daniel, to Genevieve, and to his stepchildren, Stuart and Tricia, children of Sir Gary's long-standing partner, Jackie White, who predeceased him. To his grandchildren, we say we are so sorry, especially Gabriel, who lived with him. I also extend our condolences to his former wife, the mother of his children, Prue, and to his younger brother, Cecil, who we all know as Saul, and to his wider family and loved ones, friends, cricket lovers, cricketers, admirers across Barbados, the Caribbean, and the world. The government of Barbados has declared today, July 17th, a day of national mourning. There will also be a day of national mourning on the day of the internment of Sir Garfield Sowers. On these 2 days, there will be no official functions. The flag will be immediately flown at half staff and will remain so until the internment of Sir Gary. Further information regarding the place and date of the state funeral and all other arrangements will be provided by Senator Lisa Cummins, who has been given the responsibility of coordinating the funeral with Cabinet Office and the Barbados Defence Force. Sir Gary, Barbados stands for you. The West Indies stands for you. The world stands for you. For an innings that was so well played, Sir Gary. So well played. We will always love you.
1: And there you have it. That was an address, a statement, as done there by the Prime Minister of Barbados, the Honourable Mayor Motley, right here on ZJB Radio. Sir Garfield Sowers passed away at the age of 89. And as you also heard earlier, is that the days will be regarded as national days of mourning as well. And right here on ZJB Radio, we do our little part, too, to continue the

legacy, the remembrance, the memories of that great man himself. You know what? With our time heading up towards 3 o'clock, tell you what, let me give you a little bit more of that song as done by the Merry Men of Barbados. Here we go.

you're good, you're good. The Merry Men of Barbados. Carrie Sober's song. Yeah. And if I'm correct in my thinking, rest assured, knowing how creative we are. If I remember correctly, remember the Mighty Sparrow had a song years ago. I remember that song as a child. Let me see. Here it is. You're thinking about Australia, right? Yeah.

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I felt so sorry for Simpson, he tried but in vain. Griffin and Hull, we decided to fall like rain. 3 cheers for Hull.

0: You remember that? I remember that. Oh, my goodness. Mighty Sparrow, Slinger Francisco. Sir Garfield Sauber is no longer with us. Passed away at the age of 89. Hey, good afternoon to Simon, Deputy Riley, and Bull. Now, look what I start, boys. So now people are calling and saying, listen, see if you find this, see if you find that. Hold on. Let's see what can be done later. Hold on.
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1: And with our time just about five and a half to go until 3 o'clock, the family of Joseph Benjamin Weeks expressing their heartfelt gratitude to the staff of the Glendon Hospital for the love, the care, and attention provided to their loved one before his passing on June 20th. And special thanks to the doctors who cared for him, including Dr. Bufang, Dr. Benito, Dr. Kasim, Dr. Skerritt, Dr. Armstrong, Dr. Figueroa, and all the other doctors and medical professionals who assisted in his care. The family also sending thanks to the Dietary Department, Environmental Services, Housekeeping, Pharmacy Department, Laboratory Department, and X-ray Department. Your kindness and dedication were deeply appreciated. To everyone who offered words of encouragement and supported the family and prayed for their loved ones, a heartfelt thank you. With our time moving along, as we continue, the passing of Sir Garfield Sobers from Barbados passed away at the age of 89. And here we go. Lord Kitchener, he's in. Remember that one he did? Cricket Champions, we have that? Oh, yes, we do. Good afternoon to Bull and Simon Deputy Riley. Howdy, howdy, people. Nice having you on. Blessed Friday.

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1: The Caribbean Examinations Council, CXC, has announced major reforms to its school-based assessment SBA framework aimed at strengthening assessment integrity across Caribbean Advanced Proficiency Examination, CAPE, and Caribbean Secondary Education Certificate, CSEC, examinations. And this in response to the rapid rise of generative AI and other technological innovations. CXC Registrar and CEO Dr. Wayne Wesley has pointed out that the move is not intended to resist the use of generative artificial intelligence in the learning process, but rather to safeguard the integrity of the assessment process as learners and the regional education system continues to adjust to the scale of the impact of AI on Caribbean education. We can hear more details on this in the news at 6 this evening. In the region, President of the St. Vincent and the Grenadines Teachers Union, SVGTU, Fiona Charles Williams, welcomed the government's decision to waive secondary school registration fees, but expressed disappointment over the lack of prior consultation. Charles Williams said that while she understands the policy decision, schools have not received sufficient information on how the waiver will be implemented and the impact it will have on their operations. The SVGTU president said greater dialogue between the government and education stakeholders is important to ensure schools are properly prepared to manage the changes. Internationally, Andy Burnham said he had still not decided who will be his cabinet ahead of him taking over from Sir Keir Starmer as England's Prime Minister on Monday. There has been widespread speculation about Burnham's cabinet picks, with Ed Miliband and Shabana Mahmood thought to be in the running to replace Rachel Reeves as Chancellor. In an earlier speech after becoming party leader, the former mayor of Greater Manchester outlined his vision for government, including reforms to the social care system. And finally, in sport, a shirt worn by late Brazilian football great Pelé during the 1958 World Cup final was on Thursday sold for $4.9 million at an auction in New York. It is the second most valuable football jersey sold, behind the Argentina shirt Diego Maradona wore when he scored the Hand of God goal against England at the 1986 World Cup that went for £7.1 million in 2022. Having received a total of 10 bids from more than 5 bidders, Pelé's shirt from the 1958 final is his most valuable item of memorabilia ever sold at auction. The very shirt was sold for $105,000 in 2004. That was Newswatch, which came to you in association with Johnny's Mecca Fashions and TSO. On behalf of ZGB's news team, I am Paulisa Reiner, wishing you all a very pleasant day.

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2: The Ministry of Education is inviting expressions of interest from suitably qualified and experienced individuals who wish to serve on the Council on Early Childhood Education. The Education Act, Section 76(1), authorizes the Minister of Education to establish a Council on Early Childhood Education. The establishment of early childhood education services is provided for under Section 73 of the Act, specifying that educational institutions may provide an early childhood services program suitable to the needs of children 1 year of age or older, but under 6 years of age. Institutions shall develop policies and programs consistent with those prescribed by the minister. The key function of the Council will be to serve as an advisory body to the Minister of Education on all matters relevant to the early childhood sector, ensuring policies are aligned with national goals. The duties performed by the members must be carried out professionally and ethically in accordance with the aims and objectives of the Ministry of Education. Please visit the Government of Montserrat website for full details on the functions of the Council and the qualifications, skills, and experience required as a council member. Suitably qualified and experienced individuals who wish to serve on the Council on Early Childhood Education are asked to submit their CV together with a personal statement outlining their experience and interest in the education sector, the value that he or she can add to this role, and one reference letter by hard copy to the Permanent Secretary, Ministry of Education, E. Carney Osborne Building, Little Bay, Montserrat, or emailed to Permanent Secretary at mendesb@gov.ms no later than Thursday, July 30th, 2026. The Ministry of Education is inviting expressions of interest from suitably qualified and experienced individuals who wish to serve on the Council on Special Education. The Council on Special Education is constituted under Section 83 of the Education Act, Cap 16.01. Subject to Cabinet approval, the functions of the Council will be, but not limited to, serving as a key advisory body to the Minister of Education on all matters relevant to special education, ensuring policies are aligned with national goals, fostering intersectoral collaboration between governmental and non-governmental organizations, NGOs, involved in special education services for the holistic development of a child, health, education, and social support, and ensuring empathy and advocacy in support of children with special needs, advising on professional standards for the operation of special education facilities, programs, and services, assisting in the promotion of special education policies and programs, provision of reports to the Ministry of Education on special education inquiries and research. In an effort to afford the transparent selection of members to serve on the Council on Special Education, expressions of interest are invited from suitably qualified persons who are desirous of becoming a member. The duties performed by the members must be carried out professionally and ethically in accordance with the aims and objectives of the Ministry of Education. Please visit the Government of Montserrat website for full details on the functions of the Council and the qualifications, skills, and experience required as a member. Suitably qualified and experienced individuals who wish to serve on the Council on Special Education are asked to submit their CV together with a personal statement outlining their experience and interest in the education sector, the value that he or she can add to this role, and one reference letter by hard copy to the Permanent Secretary, Ministry of Education, E. Carney Osborne Building, Little Bay, Montserrat, or email to the Permanent Secretary at mendesb@gov.ms no later than Thursday, July 30th, 2026. The Montserrat Tourism Authority is seeking the services of a mature, flexible individual to serve as maintenance operative at Marine Village on Saturdays and Sundays only from 8 a.m. to 6 p.m. each day. The purpose of the job: to ensure the continuous cleanliness, safety, and operational functionality of Marine Village and its surroundings, including the public toilet facilities to provide a welcoming and hygienic space for residents and visitors. Duties include Little Bay washrooms, open washroom facility daily and secure at the end of the day, collect and dispose all garbage around the beach facility, clean outside and inside shower stalls daily, clean toilets, urinals, face basins, countertops as required throughout the day. Picnic strip Little Bay, collect and remove all garbage as required to include those that are wedged between stones, tidy tables and benches as required, ensure that there is no abuse to structures during the time on duty. Cleanup of common areas. Clear the common areas throughout Marine Village constantly by removing all garbage and debris, whether they were dropped intentionally or accidentally. Monitor and control the use of the centralized garbage collection silo, where each of the 7 operators in Marine Village has been assigned compartment, and ensure that the garbage management of the users conforms to the Tourism Authority's policy. Patrol the beach entrance and shoreline from the boardwalk near the ferry terminal to the rocks at Ponce Bar and Restaurant on the southern section of Little Bay Beach daily, and remove garbage and other debris, as well as any other items that may affect sea bathers. Special conditions associated with the job: physical stamina, standing, bending, lifting, and repetitive tasks. Key skill requirements, qualifications, experience, and competencies. No formal qualifications required. Basic literacy and numeracy necessary to be able to read cleaning labels, follow instructions, and report issues. 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The ability to work independently with minimal supervision or as part of a team. Time management skills, prioritizing tasks efficiently. The ability to follow instructions from supervisors. Good communication skills, basic reporting of issues or when supplies are needed. Professional attitude when interacting with facility operators, staff and visitors, and petty contractors. May be required to undertake other related duties from time to time. The salary is fixed at $13,000 per annum. Appointment will be made on a contractual basis for a period of 2 years. On satisfactory completion of contract, a gratuity at the rate of 12.5% of the basic salary would be payable. The target date for effecting the appointment is September 2026. To request any additional information, please email the CEO at rosetta.west@montserrattourism.ms. An application is to be submitted to include a covering letter of application, CV details including work experience, summary of skills and or expertise, 2 reference letters which outline the applicant's work and other relevant information. If the candidate is shortlisted, a recent police character certificate will be required. The application pack is to be sent in a sealed envelope to the chairman, Montserrat Tourism Authority, Hubert Buffon Building, Braids, MSR 1110, Montserrat, or by email to info@montserrattourism.ms. All applications must be submitted on or before Friday, August 7th, 2026.
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0: Yeah, you gotta put a smile in your face. Hey, listen, by the way, folks, please be careful. Please be careful of the traffic on a Friday. It's the weekend. So, you know, it might be a little more hectic than usual. So, for pedestrians, motoring traffic, drivers, everybody, please be careful. A little bit more extreme caution. Not just caution, extreme caution. Yeah, so as the news continues to go around, the passing of Sir Garfield, Sir Gary Sobers from Barbados, passed away at the age of 89. Actually, come to think of it, his birthday wasn't too far away, actually. His birthday wasn't that far off. I think his birthday would be, what date then? He was born on the 28th of July. Wow. So the 28th coming up would be a Tuesday as well? Be a Tuesday. All right. Yeah, boy. Condolences to the family. And as I said earlier, I know himself and the Right Honorable Basil Morgan of Mansoura. Very close, very good friends. Wow. 19 minutes after 3 o'clock, right here on ZJB with me, JGP. 2 to 6, Supermix continues.
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0: Mm-hmm. 21 minutes after 3 o'clock right here on ZJB Radio. 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

10 p.m. to 4 a.m. AJ's Lounge comes alive for Basil Chambers HD presents Rising from the Ashes, the after party. This is the ultimate UK/Montserrat event. After the big Rising from the Ash concert, you head to AJ's Lounge, D5 ODH, for the big after party. Tickets are for £20. And this is Montserrat vibe all night. 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Host by Basil Chambers HD. Of course, they're bringing the Montserrat flavor to the UK. You don't want to miss it. Saturday, July 18th, 10 p.m. to 4 a.m. AJ's Lounge, E5, ODH, in London. Tickets are £20. And for more information, WhatsApp +44 7852 212739. This is an event you don't want to miss. Be there.

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Hey, that's Patrick Hernandez, Born to Be Alive, people. Gotta give thanks. Half past 3 o'clock our time already. Told you, it's 3:30. Oh, by the way, good afternoon. Howdy, hello, and hi. Smiling Denise, how are you? 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

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You know who you are, of course. Already the time is 18 minutes until 4. No, I'll finish at 4. Officially, you know, you got some people already start to pack up.

USVI. We got you, we got you. Thank you for being on. What's we got? Oh, good afternoon, Antigua Barbuda Carnival for you. Barbados, Cropova, Anguilla Summer Festival. British Virgin Islands, of course, the only place with three Juve mornings. What else we got? Vincent Mass and Lucia Carnival. Did I say hi, Trinidad and Tobago? I didn't. Hi, Trinidad and

Gotta get the instructions and directions, all right? It's like drivers. Talking about drivers, good afternoon, people. And hello to our friends in St. Martin, Stacia, Sabre, St. Bart. And then just a little bit across, there we go, Anguilla. Yeah, nice having you on. Okay, who else we got? Good afternoon to the drivers, people. Listen, I want folks to check around, not just Montserrat, check around and see if you find a vehicle with the number M1550. So check around carefully, help me out, see if you can find a vehicle with the number M1550. That's one. And then I also want you to look around and see if you can find one with the number of M1550. So look around and see if you can find one with M1550 and M1550. So we got all that. Afternoon, Rugs, what's up? Rugalugs, howdy. What else we got? Tell Paddy I say howdy. Tell Jim I say howdy. Tell Ara I say howdy. The entire crew, Cars Bay, Little Bay. I got you. Good afternoon.

for all those folks who keep cussing me and say I wouldn't shout them, listen. If y'all don't let me know you're listening, I wouldn't know that you're listening. That's why I say hello to the silent listeners. All right? So hello to everybody. Those who are calling, those who are texting, and those who are just listening. United Kingdom, all you hot, hot, hot. Thanks for listening in. Tomorrow's going to be Montserrat Festival UK. Have a great one, people. What else we got?

That one is also for the police people, directing traffic and so on. Not only that. By the way, good afternoon to Peter Jockey and all the jockeys. Time to ride, baby. Time to ride. 10 until 4 o'clock. JGP, 2 to 6, Super Mix.

It is Friday. Daddy Friday was with a number of the bands in the U.S. Virgin Islands. Yeah, boy, he was so charismatic, iconic. He was quite a good basketball player too, eh? Actually, he was, I think, recruited by one of those colleges in the USA to play basketball. And then he said, no, but I'm just too cold. Can't leave that. Had to come back into the Caribbean, not just for the basketball, but for the heart rhythm. Jam band. What else we got? Yeah, so Tell Paddy Acevedo, that's his band right there. And then they weren't the only ones, you know. We had, remember this? Eddie, right?

Is that which one they didn't play? Anyway, that's Eddie and the Movements. And there was another one, boy. There was another one. I can't play all, you know, but it's just that somehow my mind ran back on them and I just decided to do that. So that's how it is. Thank you so much for being on with us right here on ZJB Radio 2-6 Super Mix. Did I do I'm not sure. Yeah, Milo. This is the band. This is the band, Milo and the Kings, people. And if you don't know how to pronounce it, you might say Milo, like the tea.

Yeah, they had a different beat, boy. Milo and the King. Milo strikes again. One Fud, how are you? Ready, socks back there, Brits? Nice. And them rhythm section, the Iron Man Wicked. What? We got 3 minutes after 4. We got so much more, people.

Yeah, that was back when they had the wax, the vinyl, 12 inches. 12 inches, people. LPs. Remember them? You put them on and hope they didn't scratch and the needle jump. Okay, what else we got? And hello to our friends in the UK, the folks at Wrigley Market. Listening in, tomorrow's going to be the big day for Montserrat Festival UK, people. It's going to be so exciting. That's right. What else we got? It's after 4 o'clock Eastern Caribbean time. It's after 9 o'clock for our friends in the UK. And only after 3 for our friends in Jamaica. Howdy, howdy. And the family of Joseph Benjamin Weeks expressing their heartfelt gratitude to the staff of the Glenyon Hospital for the love, the care, and attention provided to their loved one before his passing on June 20th. Special thanks to the doctors who cared for him, including Dr. Bufong, Dr. Benito, Dr. Kasim, Dr. Skerritt, Dr. Armstrong, Dr. Figueroa, and all the other doctors and medical professionals who assisted in his care. The family also sending out thanks to the dietary department, environmental services, housekeeping, pharmacy department, laboratory department, and x-ray department. Your kindness and dedication were deeply appreciated. To everyone who offered words of encouragement, supported the family, and prayed for their loved ones, a heartfelt thank you. Aliu Ghana, let us come together August Monday under the spirit of emancipation. As the Nincom Rally Emancipation Committee and the Montserrat National Trust proudly present the Nincom Rally Exhibition and Award Ceremony for Youths under the theme, Celebrating Our Heritage, Inspiring Our Youth. The event will be held at the National Museum in Little Bay on Monday, August 3rd at 10 a.m. Young people were asked to research and imagine conversations between Olada Equiano, a slave who bought his freedom in Montserrat in 1765, and Nincom Rally, who read the Emancipation Proclamation at Bellum Bridge, Montserrat in 1834. The students were encouraged to express their views in short stories, poetry, and art. Prizes will be awarded in 4 age groups, from 5 to 19. So parents, guardians, this is your chance to support, to see, and hear the youth present their poetry and short stories while experiencing the many other displays in the museum. There'll also be performances by the Junior Masquerades, Steel Pan Group, and other cultural appearances. The public is also invited to dress in African attire, as prizes will be given to the best dressed male and best dressed female. So dress in your finest African wear. Come and celebrate the Emancipation Experience on Monday, August 3rd, 10 a.m. at the National Museum in Little Bay.

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Hey, that's the big man himself, literally, big guy. That's Mikey Mercer, Double M, from Barbados. He got all the crowns for Soca. The up-tempo, he won that. He also won the groovy category with Sweetness. I forgot the name of that one, but he also won too. Yeah, bad, Barbados right now. Combination of fretting and still solemnity on the passing of the honorable, most excellent of them all. Literally, Sir Garfield Sobers, Gary Sobers, passed away at the age of 89. His birthday would have been coming up in the next, 2 weeks, basically. My goodness. Here is Mikey again from Barbados. Go down at 15 past 4. Ladies.

2026, a fabulous year for that man. That's Mikey Mercer from Barbados. And we've also gotten the sad news from Barbados, the passing of Sir Gary, Sir Garfield Sobers, 89 years of age. Yeah, next birthday would have been 90 in a couple of weeks, basically. Couple of weeks. Oh, a few days. I think it's when the July 28th, thereabouts. Anyway, Mikey winning the Groovy category and also the Jumpy category of the Soca Monarch competition in Barbados. Heading it down 17 minutes after 4. Good afternoon, Barbados. We got you. Thank you so much for listening in. And

I'm telling you what a song, message song, but jumpy, jumpy, jumpy. That's Agent Clark, AC, from Barbados. Legends from the grave. Gotta join them in the cemetery. All right. Yeah, and where you go, you gotta find a monstration. Good afternoon to our friends in Barbados listening in. Howdy, howdy, howdy. Bet you didn't know that a monstration was a member of the group Crossfire back then. With this platinum selling album. With all these hits like this one right here. The Pump Me Up song. TC Trevor Castle from Montserrat, he was on the keyboard.

0: Actually, that's what we're doing. 226 Super Mix, JB with me, JGP. What else we got? Yeah, that was back then with Trevor Castle, TC from Montserrat on the keyboards, Edwin Earwood singing, Keo Mal, and all the other folks. That album went on to become a multi-million seller. That's so it is. Thank you so much for being on. We got our time 27 minutes after 4 o'clock. That is our time. We got some action coming up. Don't forget you can join the Rotorack Club of Montserrat. It's going to be having their big breakfast sale. It's going to be happening tomorrow, Saturday, 18th July at Little Bay Boardwalk from 7 o'clock. So tomorrow morning, the folks will go for their swim and so on. Somebody mentioned to me they usually go for their swimming at around 6:30 or thereabouts. So tomorrow, all the swimmers and all the folks will be exercising. Check out the Montserrat Rotorack Club. They have their big hearty breakfast sale. It's going to be on tomorrow morning, 7 o'clock, at the Little Bay Boardwalk. 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

0: travelers are reminded to observe the following tips to prevent the unwanted entry of invasive species of insects, mold, and other creatures, some of which cannot be seen by the naked eye. 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Obtain a phytosanitary certificate for plant material before you travel. 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
1: The Ministry of Agriculture is informing the public that the procedure for an animal to be slaughtered at the Braids Abattoir has been modified. Farmers are now required to reach out to the Veterinary and Livestock Department to register their animals for slaughter, ensuring that the necessary checks are conducted prior to the animal's arrival at the abattoir. Any animal that has not been registered with the department for the essential checks and documentation will not be permitted for processing. It is important to note that registration for slaughter can occur up to 1 week before the scheduled slaughter date to guarantee that all animals are processed in a timely manner. The Veterinary and Livestock Department can be contacted at 491-2076 to schedule appointments.
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That's how it is. Thank God it's Friday. Fantastic Friday. Super, super, super blue people. Yeah. Tobago, we got you. Heritage Festival time. Loads of action across the Caribbean, across the region, around the world. Yeah, they got me busy, trust me. Every shift is crazy.

0: 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That's the backup. What's going to happen? Yeah, stay tuned to us on ZJB Radio.
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0: Yeah, these were the pioneers, Shadow and Blue Boy, and streets and named after them, places named after them, honorary doctorship, Dr. Winston Bailey, the late, the mighty Shadow. Once you're listening into us on ZJB Radio, you're no stranger. Not at all. What else we got? Oh, heading home with ZJB Radio.

Club of Montserrat having their party breakfast sale tomorrow morning, 7 o'clock. Marine Village, people. Make sure you're there. Okay, what else do we have? So, did I touch down on Dick? So, from Trinidad and Tobago, we go to... Yeah. Antigua and Barbuda. Carnival is on 2026.

What time that was? 1978? My goodness. Panorama 78, that was King, Short Shirt, Sir McLean Emanuel. Listen carefully.

You can see here. Good. And greetings to all the pan people, all the panists, male, female, youngsters. And from King Short Church, Sir McLean Emanuel to the Mighty Swallow, Sir Rupert Philo, Pan Pride.

Let the band play. They pave the foundations, lay the way. What is it? Lay the foundations, pave the way? All right, same thing. For the stars of today. Like this lady right here, she also has a Japan song, Claudette Peters. She says she's ready for tomorrow in the UK. Mindset Festival, UK 2026.

Hey, that's CP, short for Claudette Peters from Antigua and Barbuda. She says, JGP, I'm ready for tomorrow at Munsterat Festival UK 2026. Yeah, she's also in the lineup, people. She's also in the lineup. And that's her latest song. It's called Pan Man Playing. Getting closer to 5 o'clock. We got news. What do we have? We got Community Diary at 5. Stay tuned for that. Okay, spread the word around. Yeah, got to keep it stressless. What else we got? Sunset portion coming up in a little bit. Directions, instructions.

Gotta do it properly, setting the pace. That's gonna be happening tomorrow in the United Kingdom. Yes, people. Yeah, well, not today. I'm working today. Not tomorrow for sure. Okay, let's do it properly. Claudette Peters, CP, Antigua Barbuda. Who else will be on the lineup? We got the Beer. We got his daughter, Ines. They'll be there. Lighter. Divicious, Lyrical Tool. There's plenty of them. There's plenty of people. And Food. BC, Basil Chambers will be there. Ibis, the Livest will be there. Yeah. All right. Getting our time closer and closer and closer to 5 o'clock. It's a minute to go before 5. Stay with us for Community Diary, people. I love you what? Thank you. Claudette Peters from Antigua Barbuda, CP. Stressless. Getting up to 5 o'clock, time for us to get into Community Diary, brought to you with the compliments of Social Security.

And getting into Community Day at this time. Don't forget, people, tomorrow is Saturday the 18th, so join the Rotaract Club of Montserrat. They'll be at the Little Bay Boardwalk from 7 o'clock tomorrow morning for a hearty breakfast sale with a complimentary cup of bush tea. 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They look forward to seeing you at the hearty breakfast sale put on by the Rotaract Club of Montserrat at the Little Bay Boardwalk from 7 o'clock tomorrow morning, along with a complimentary cup of bush tea. It's only $25. The Montserrat Public Library advising the public, registrations for the 2026 summer reading program, it's now closed. And thanks to all the parents and guardians who registered their children. Looking forward to a fun-filled and enriching summer of reading and discovery together. Registered participants will receive further details regarding the program activities in due course. Persons can contact the public library at 491-4706, 491-4706 for further information. A look now at the schedule of services Sunday coming in Montserrat Pentecostal Church. Faith Tabernacle in Braids. Morning service will be at 9, and for the House of Refuge and Deliverance Ministry in Salem, morning worship will be at 9 o'clock. Meantime, for the Wesleyan Holiness Churches, Beulah Wesleyan Holiness, and St. Peter's, the Family Bible Hour and Sunday School will be at 9. Divine worship will be at 10 a.m. For Davy Hill, Wesleyan Holiness, Davy Hill, Divine Worship at 10. Apostolic Faith Church, Emmanuel Apostolic Faith, St. John's, morning worship will be at 9 o'clock. Bethel Apostolic, Coach Ahead. Sunday School will be at 10, morning worship at 11. Church of God of Prophecy, joint service at St. John's, and your time will be 9 a.m. No service at Salem this weekend. Catholic Churches, no Mass at St. Martin de Porres, Salem, this weekend. However, there'll be the joint Mass, and this will be at St. Patrick's Catholic Church. And look out, the time for that will be 8 o'clock. Methodist Churches, Bethany, Judy Peace, your time at 9. Salem as well, 9 o'clock. Bend for Bethesda, Cavalla Hill, your time will be at 9 o'clock. So please take note of that. Now we get on to the Anglican churches, and for the Anglican churches, St. James. For St. James, your time will be at 7 o'clock for St. James, and St. Peter's will be at St. John's, joining St. John at St. John, and your time will be 9:15. So please take note of that. Meantime, for the general public, please take note. The Glendon Hospital Lab will be closed for routine testing services from Monday 20th to Monday 27th July. This will be to facilitate upgrades to the microbiology department and also for staff development. Emergencies will be facilitated via referrals from the attending doctor at the casualty department. And the Ministry of Health apologizing for any inconvenience caused and thanking all for your understanding and cooperation. And the Montserrat Utilities Limited informing consumers in the areas of Salem, Flemings, and Hope that your electricity supply will be interrupted on Tuesday, 21st July from 8 a.m. to 12 noon. So Salem, Flemings, and Hope, your electricity supply will be interrupted Tuesday morning from 8 going up until 12 noon. And these interruptions will enable the company's transmission and distribution staff to carry out line maintenance work in these areas. Montserrat Utilities Limited regretting any inconveniences caused when these interruptions occur. And a quick reminder, the Department of Labor announcing a local establishment seeking a person to fill the position of bartender cashier. Interested persons should be able to balance cash and checks and have experience in a similar background and be mature with excellent customer service skills, be trustworthy, reliable, and punctual. Qualified persons are asked to submit written applications to the Department of Labor
on or before Tuesday, 21st July. Further information can be obtained by calling the Department of Labor at 491-4010 and or 491-4020. That's it for Community Diary at this time on ZJB Radio. Community Diary brought to you with the compliments of Social Security.

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Plenty, plenty of them. Manchet Festival UK 2026 edition, people. It's going to be on tomorrow. As a matter of fact, I think Beer and his daughter Ines, they're on a podcast. Probably they're finished by now. Montserrat, St. Kitts Nevis, greetings to all and from all. Keith Roy to BM Awesome, along with Odyssey Band, St. Kitts Nevis, howdy, howdy. And here we go with his daughter Ines. Junior Soca Monarch, two-time Junior Calypso Monarch.

0: Yeah, that's how she sounds, serious. Give it a cry, give it a cry.
1: Hey.
0: There it is. Tomorrow, people. Innes. Stress Buster. Who else will be on the lineup? These guys right here, multiple time.
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0: he's not here. He's in the UK. Mindset Festival 2026. It's going to be on tomorrow. British time. These guys will be there multiple times. Soca Monarchs.
1: Yo, find them now.
0: Yeah, the vicious and lyrical tool. Nosy Neighbor. This is No Feelings.

0: Lyrical Tool and Deficious together. Getting ready for Munchfest Festival 2026 edition. It's going to be on tomorrow in the UK from what time? 12 midday UK time. That's about what time for us, 7 o'clock in the morning. So that's going to be for 12 midday until late. So go on out and enjoy yourselves. Yeah, people. No, it's not in Munchfest. It's in It's not in Manchester. It's in the UK, all right? Father Peters, Lighter, Lyrical Tool, Deficious, Innes, Daddy Da Beer, all will be there. Basil A. Chambers, HD. Ibis will be there, the Livers. Even from there, the monitoring boy. Seriously, the monitoring. The monitoring. Let's see. We got it?
1: Sorry, JJP, this is Papi Star from London, UK. I'm just in Dalston, Wrigley Market, chilling out with the boy they call Basil HD Chambers, alongside Hoka Dan, alongside Kepo, and a lot of Monsashan right here in Wrigley Market. I will just chill with the star from Monsa, Basil HD Chambers. Yes.
0: Right.
1: Basil is in England and he say ready for tomorrow.
0: All right.
2: This one is rated PM for your madness. Please proceed with caution.
0: Lighter is also going to be there, people. Tomorrow.

What's up, bro? Lighter. Had a chat with him yesterday as to how he came up with that name, how that name was attached to him. Happy Pappy Star. BC, Basil Chambers, Kepo, the entire crew. Wrigley Market in the UK. Monitoring us on ZJB Radio. 2 to 6 Supermix. ZJB with me, JGP. Yeah, powder. Just powder. Sweeten up. 24 minutes after 5, all local Sunset Portion people. Lighter says he'll be doing everything, giving you his versatility, the jump up, the groovy, and so on and so forth like this. Lighter! Raise it up.

getting ready for tomorrow. That's lighter. Gotta raise it. Gotta raise your hands, people. Come, just had a practice tonight into tomorrow. And lighter said to me yesterday, he might even do some of his daddy's songs. That's right. The late, the Right Honorable Justin Castle. Lighter said he might do some of his daddy's songs, so make him do this. I'm sure he's going to do this. Having everybody rocking, bringing back some memories. So when I see Lighter, Basil, who else? That Beer, his daughter Innes, Vicious and Lyrical Tour.

You heard the music, you heard about them right here when ZJB with JGP hosting the 2 to 6 Super Mix today, Friday, the 17th of July, the year of our Lord 2026.

Mansfield Festival UK. Lighter will be there. Lighter said he'll probably sing some of his daddy's songs. The Right Honourable Justin Hero Castle, the late. You know, this one is an international hit. Tiny Whiny. Sunset Portion. 2 to 6, people.

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1: 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You can also call 492-1168. Don't miss one of the biggest entertainment events of the summer. One night, Saturday, August 22nd, 8 p.m., one stage, Tropical Mansion Suites. One

0: The annual migration of marine turtles to lay eggs on Montserrat has begun. To ensure the welfare of the nesting turtle and its eggs, you are encouraged not to drive or light bonfires on the beaches where turtles are nesting. You are also encouraged to keep your dogs on a leash if you are taking them for a walk on the beach. All species of marine turtles are listed under CITES Appendix 1, which prohibits international trade. Many nations, including Montserrat, also protect turtles with local legislation, such as the Turtles Act, Chapter 12.06, under the laws of Montserrat. This message comes to you complements the Ministry of Agriculture, Lands, Housing and the Environment, and ZJB Radio.
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Dennis Park Nights, Tong Days, people. I remember that. Somebody had to be at the end of the stage. The signal to Flying Dove when to start. Yeah. Hello to Jennifer. I think yesterday was Jennifer Fry's birthday. And hello to all the Jennifers. All the hello to all the nurses and doctors. So nice when doctors and nurses are listening in. And pastors and preachers, boy. Thank you, parsons and preachers and brothers and sisters. We're all listening in to ZJB with me, JGP, hosting 2 to 6 Supermix. Let me hit you another name song. Compliments of Flying Dove. Hi to Roxanne. Roxana, UK people, United States people, Canada people.

I'm telling you that the phone knockout to commission people. That's the Flying Dove right here, Mr. Willock himself. Roxana. Stay close, we got the major news presentation. That's going to be on at 6 this evening right here on ZJB Radio. James White Jr. should be taking care of business, so make sure that you're on.

Yeah, that's two name songs from Mr. Willock himself. The Flying Dove People. That's Roxana, which came out after Jennifer. I guess by this time he was more seasoned. 226 Supermix, MJGP holding it down until. And speaking about the name songs, long, long, long before this guy came up, that's Clifford goes on to the sobriquet of Cracker Jack. Listen to his Annie song.

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3: 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It's getting closer to news time at 6. It's about 7 minutes to go before 6 o'clock right here on ZJB Radio. 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Okay, coming out, enjoy a hearty breakfast. 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Spread the word. Everybody coming out, swim and eat and swim. No. Well, take your time. If you want to swim, swim. 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Or just chill out with the Rotary Club of Montserrat tomorrow morning, 7 o'clock at the Boardwalk in Little Bay, and enjoy a scrumptious breakfast with a complimentary cup of bush tea. $25 for that. Let them know you heard about it right here on ZJB Radio. Hey, listen, that's it for me and you. And back with you again tomorrow from 12 for Showcase Saturday. I'm JGP. I took care of business for the 2 to 6 Supermix. So, God willing, back with you again from next week. I think it's going to be again, right? Yeah, I'm going to be on from 2 to 6 for a while. Okay, thank you. Thank you for your support. Yeah. Volcanic Vibes getting ready for Culture Head Day, people. Look out for that.
4: No.
3: That's Maxine right there. That's them. Me, I'm JGP. I'm done.

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2: From the exclusive home for accurate, reliable, credible, and responsible news reporting that matters, this is the News at 6.
3: In the headlines, the official launch of a new health mobile clinic to bring preventive health services into communities on island. Sweeping reforms to school-based assessments, SBAs, by the Caribbean Examination Council, CXC. And regionally, Guyana adds another program to its series of housing initiatives introduced by the government to improve access to affordable home ownership. Good evening, I am James White Jr. and this is the News at 6, in association with the Bank of Montserrat Limited. Now the news in detail. The Ministry of Health and Social Services has announced the launch of Wellness in Motion, a new mobile health clinic initiative designed to bring essential preventive health services directly into communities across Montserrat. The program aims to make healthcare more accessible by taking services beyond the traditional clinic setting and into villages, workplaces, and community spaces. By reducing barriers to care, the initiative encourages residents to take a proactive approach to their health through regular screening, education, and early detection. The mobile clinic will operate on the first and last Friday of each month, visiting communities across Montserrat to provide a range of free health services. These services include blood pressure checks, blood sugar glucose screening, other health checks, health education, and opportunities to speak with healthcare professionals and receive advice on maintaining good health. Acting Director of Primary Healthcare Services, Penny Maloney, said the initiative reflects the ministry's commitment to making preventive healthcare more convenient and accessible. She notes that many chronic illnesses, including diabetes and hypertension, can develop silently before symptoms appear. Mrs. Maloney further explains that Wellness in Motion is about meeting people where they are, making it easier to know their health status, ask questions, and access professional advice before problems become more serious. She says the ministry's vision is for the mobile clinic to become a regular part of the services offered through primary health care, ensuring that preventive health care is consistently brought into the communities. The program officially launches on Friday, August 7th, with the mobile clinic traveling from St. John's Center to Sweeney's between 9 o'clock in the morning and 12 noon. The second clinic will take place on Friday, August 28th, serving communities from Davy Hill to Little Bay between 2 and 5 p.m. The ministry encourages residents to take advantage of the service by stopping at the mobile clinic during its scheduled visits. Whether individuals wish to check their blood pressure, monitor their blood sugar, seek health information, or simply speak with a member of the healthcare team, Wellness in Motion provides a convenient opportunity to do so close to home. Residents are encouraged to follow the Ministry of Health and Social Services, Government of Montserrat Facebook page for monthly schedules, routine updates, and additional health promotion activities. Wellness in Motion represents another step in the ministry's commitment to strengthening primary health care and ensuring that quality health services are accessible to every community across Montserrat. The Caribbean Examinations Council, CXC, has announced major reforms to its school-based assessment SBA framework aimed at strengthening assessment integrity across Caribbean Advanced Proficiency Examination, CAPE, and Caribbean Secondary Education Certificate, CSEC, examinations. And this in response to the rapid rise of generative AI, artificial intelligence, and other technological innovations. CXC Registrar and CEO Dr. Wayne Wesley has pointed out that the move is not intended to resist the use of generative artificial intelligence in the learning process, but rather to safeguard the integrity of the assessment process as learners and the regional education system continue to adjust to the scale of the impact of AI on Caribbean education. Dr. Wesley said the CXE will always act in the best interest of the region, even when that requires difficult decisions, explaining that the SBA has served Caribbean students well for nearly half a century, and they do not reform it lightly, but added that the integrity of the qualifications is not negotiable, emphasizing that when the system that was designed to assess a student's work can no longer reliably do so, the CXE have an obligation to act and to act decisively. Dr. Wesley stated that that is precisely what this reformed framework represents, where CXE is clear-eyed about the challenges of the time and are resolute in their commitment to the standard that Caribbean families, educators, and employers have come to trust. The reforms to the CXE school-based assessment follow extensive stakeholder consultations across 21 Caribbean states and territories, including Montserrat, and are scheduled to take effect in the 2027 academic year. For subjects that are genuinely practical in nature, where hands-on, project-based assessment captures competencies that a traditional examination room cannot, such as agricultural science, visual arts, music, physical education, technical drawing, and food nutrition and health, the SBA will be retained and its moderation strengthened. For non-practical based subjects, including mathematics, English, Caribbean history, social studies, principles of business, and information technology, the traditional SBA will be phased out. In its place, candidates will be required to sit paper 032, the existing alternative assessment under examination conditions, but with three significant adjustments designed to prevent reflective extended learning. They are: candidates will receive their examination topics approximately 1 month in advance. Additional time will be allocated for the completion of the assessment, and candidates will be permitted to bring reference notes into the examination room. In a video statement, CXE's Director of Operations, Dr. Nicole Manning, said the new, deliberate, and necessary design of the SBA preserves the spirit of extended, reflective assessment while restoring CXE's confidence in authorship and authenticity. She called on students, parents, and teachers in Montserrat and across the rest of the region to hold to the high standard of the CXE qualification, which must always reflect what the student knows and can do. Dr. Manning also announced an implementation deadline for the SBA reforms. For non-practical subjects, candidates sitting CAPE will transition to paper 032, effective May-June 2027. In 2027, CSEC candidates may sit either the SBA or paper 032, whichever of these options their school chooses. However, there will be a full transition to the use of paper 032, effective May-June 2028. Existing SBA scores remain transferable under the established two-year rule, and as at 2027, paper 032 scores will also be transferable under this two-year rule. UK specialists are working alongside the Governor's Office and local stakeholders here to shape the future of the island's marine environment. Building on the momentum generated during their January visit, the UK team is facilitating workshops to identify priorities for sustainable marine and fisheries management, strengthen ocean literacy, and support long-term ocean stewardship. The Governor's Office stated that this work comes at a particularly significant moment when last month, Montserrat became the fourth Caribbean UK overseas territory to join the Blue Belt program and the newest member in their 10-year anniversary year. It said that by committing to protect 20% of its waters, Montserrat is making a real and lasting contribution to ocean health, adding that from technical expertise and knowledge sharing to stakeholder engagement and collaborative planning, this is conservation in action, delivered through partnership, driven by local priorities, and focused on lasting impact. The Interact Club of Montserrat is preparing to host its first general meeting for the 2026-2027 Rotary year. The meeting will take place on Saturday, July 18, 2026 at 2 p.m. at the Braids Primary School. The club is inviting young people ages 12 through 18 years who are interested in leadership, community service, personal development, and making new friends to come out and learn more about Interact. The meeting will give current and prospective members an opportunity to connect and participate in a fun icebreaker. Attendees will also hear about the club's plans and upcoming activities for the new Rotary year being observed under the theme Creating Lasting Impact. Parents and guardians are also encouraged to support young people who may be interested in becoming part of the Interact family. Meantime, executive members of the Interact Club of Montserrat shared what they look forward to over the coming year.
0: As we kick off this new Interact year, I am incredibly excited about growth and connection. We're not just growing our members, we are building unbreakable bonds within our club and forging powerful new partnerships with other youth groups across Montserrat. Let's make this year unforgettable.
4: Interact has helped me grow by giving me opportunities to travel, meet interactors from different countries, and build new connections. 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Before joining Interact, I wasn't really involved in community service. But now, being able to give back and make a difference makes me feel good about myself and the contribution I am making to my community.
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7: 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I look forward to a great year of service and making a difference.
3: In order from the top, President Joannique Roach, Vice President Diego Benjamin, Secretary Liana Green, International Service Director Nilesh Sadwani, and Community Service Director Cassidy Wade. The British Virgin Islands BVI has issued a call for Montserrat and the rest of the Caribbean region to strengthen its cooperation with other world regions on sustainable development. This initiative is designed to create a buffer against the negative impacts of ongoing geopolitical turmoil, economic volatility, and international conflict. During the second meeting of the United Nations ECLAC's second regional conference on South-South cooperation in Latin America and the Caribbean, held in Santiago, Chile, BVI Special Envoy Benito Wheatley addressed participants virtually. Wheatley, who serves as a vice chair of the regional conference, urged for the expedited finalization of cooperation modalities involving the Caribbean, Latin America, and other global regions. He argued that the Caribbean's limited size and influence make it difficult for the subregion to navigate the current international environment independently. He highlighted the necessity for reliable partners in the Global South to support the region's sustainable development goals. The special envoy emphasized that regional cooperation, facilitated by established organizations, is increasingly vital as international cooperation faces strain from pressures on the multilateral system. Climate justice and resilience were also central themes in the address. Wheatley stressed the need for collective advocacy on climate justice, noting the specific vulnerabilities of Caribbean nations, including Montserrat. He pointed out that many islands in the region remain ineligible for climate finance, despite their ongoing efforts to strengthen resilience. The proposal includes integrating South-South and triangular cooperation into the post-2030 agenda for sustainable development framework. Wheatley stated that a clear and efficient framework for such cooperation could provide essential development assistance that is less susceptible to disruptions from foreign conflicts and economic shifts. Montserrat has again been given the opportunity to capitalize on a key regional initiative. The Caribbean Agricultural Research and Development Institute, CARDI, is moving to build a more resilient and food-secure region. It officially launched its inaugural Agricultural Research and Innovation Symposium, ARIS, earlier this month, bringing together researchers, policymakers, farmers, development partners, and private sector stakeholders from across the Caribbean to showcase science-driven solutions. Held under the theme, Advancing Agricultural Innovation for Sustainable and Climate-Resilient Food Systems, the symposium served as a platform for sharing CARDI's latest research and strengthening collaboration among regional institutions committed to transforming Caribbean agriculture. Opening the symposium, Chairman of CARDI's Board of Governors, Lennox Andrews, Minister for Agriculture in Grenada, said the Caribbean must continue investing in research and innovation to address increasingly complex agricultural challenges. He stated that climate change, evolving pest and disease pressures, and global market disruptions demand that the region embrace science, innovation, and collaboration as essential tools for securing the future of Caribbean agriculture. Minister Andrews added that the research being showcased demonstrates CARDI's commitment to developing practical solutions that improve productivity, strengthen food systems, and support the livelihoods of farmers across the region. Researchers presented studies exploring the commercial production potential of white potatoes in Grenada and tropical wheat in Belize, alongside innovations in lettuce, corn, dasheen, and black-eyed peas production aimed at reducing dependence on imported food and feed. The symposium also highlighted CARDI's growing emphasis on digital agriculture and innovation. Presentations examined youth engagement in agriculture, digital platforms for livestock feed management, AI-supported crop diagnostic tools, and emerging technologies that can strengthen agricultural extension services and improve on-farm decision-making throughout the Caribbean. Collectively, the presentations reflected CARDI's commitment to delivering practical, science-based solutions that support regional food and nutrition security, improve farmer livelihoods, and enhance the competitiveness of Caribbean agriculture. And in other news, the Central Housing and Planning Authority in Guyana has launched its foundation program in Region 3. The foundation program joins a series of housing initiatives introduced by the government to improve access to affordable home ownership while supporting the construction of safe and durable houses. More in this report from News Source Guyana.
8: The program is designed to assist allottees in constructing their homes by offering them standardized foundation options that support timely development of their allocated lots and increase occupancy within the housing schemes. Additionally, the program is designed to encourage timely development of the house lots and to improve access to affordable home ownership for low and income level families. In a statement, the Housing Ministry said, under the initiative, beneficiaries will have access to foundation designs in 400 square feet, 600 square feet, and 950 square feet configurations, creating a solid starting point for future home construction, while advancing the government's commitment to expanding affordable housing opportunities for Guyanese families. In the coming weeks, the ministry explained, the initiative will be extended to persons who have been allocated lots in other schemes across the country.
3: That report from News Source Guyana. And finally, Trinidad and Tobago's beaches remain among the Republic's most valuable tourism assets, and the government is intensifying efforts to preserve them. The Ministry of Rural Development and Local Government is addressing the Sargassum influx not only as an environmental concern, but also as a critical initiative to safeguard the tourism sector.
9: We are not at a stage where we are notorious for sargassum internationally. I don't think we are at a stage where a tourist will say, I will not go to Trinidad because they have sargassum on their beach. We are not at that stage.
10: The Sargassum Management Initiative, spearheaded by the Ministry of Rural Development and Local Government, is focused on keeping beaches and the environment clean and creating business opportunities. With specialized equipment now deployed, the aim is to protect Trinidad and Tobago's coastlines and preserve the country's tourism appeal. While Trinidad and Tobago is not yet internationally associated with Sargassum, Line Minister Khadija Amin noted that proactive management is essential to keeping it that way.
9: But we are known for our beautiful beaches. And to prevent, as I say, this from continuing as a nuisance, we have to, from a waste management perspective, get the Sargassum off the beach. That is part of the role of local government, getting the garbage out. And as I said, this is an added benefit but it does fall within our remit because this is local economic development.
10: The initiative extends beyond environmental management, creating opportunities for communities that rely on tourism. The government is gathering data to determine the support entrepreneurs will need before expanding the program.
9: I like to be driven by data. It is my belief that we have to do some data collection in terms of people's interests and what the gaps would be in terms of training, in terms of mentorship, in terms of demonstration projects, pilot projects, and mechanisms to increase dispersing resources. We have to look at what exists, what interests there are, and what needs there are.
10: The long-term goal is to develop a sustainable program that combines research, innovation, and collaboration to strengthen coastal communities.
9: But it must be structured as we go forward. I want this to be a sustainable project when we are finished. And gathering more data is also part of our immediate plan. So in the near future, we will continue with some data collection. I've been meeting with teams from the University of the West Indies. We do have students who have completed PhD studies in Sargassum processing, and they have some very interesting findings, but we have to look at what is economically viable.
10: Sargassum may be washing ashore in growing volumes, but the government believes that with the right management, it can protect Trinidad and Tobago's beaches while strengthening the country's tourism sector. I am Faye Chariot, keeping it green for TTT News.
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8: Starting off with cricket, tributes continue to pour in as news circulated on legendary former West Indies all-rounder Sir Garfield Sobers, regarded as one of the greatest cricketers of all time, who died Friday, age 89. Sobers played 93 tests between 1954 and 1974, scored 8,032 runs, and took 235 wickets. An entertaining left-hand batter, Sobers scored 365 not out against Pakistan in 1958, an effort which stood as the record test score for 36 years. He was also a versatile bowler who bowled spin and seam. Sobers, who also played county cricket for Nottinghamshire, was knighted for his services to cricket in 1975. Meantime, veteran cricket's commentator Wayne Holder paid tribute to Sir Garfield Sobers, describing his death as a profound loss for Barbados. Speaking with Barbados Today's Curtis Hines, Holder reflected on Sir Gary's humility, unmatched achievements on the field, and lasting impact.
9: We know the major exploits. 365 against Pakistan, 6 sixes in an over. But what is your personal favorite recollection of Cigar Food Sobers?
10: My personal recollection of the Cigar Food Sobers is in England, not calling the year immediately, but the partnership that he forged with David Holford, I always remember that. Yes. That is one of the exploits that stood out with me. That partnership, where Sinis were in trouble, Holford was, well, is on his first tour for sure, with the West Indies team, and coming in the lower half of the batting order. And Sir Gary groomed him and coached him and coaxed him to 100. And in the meantime, Sir Gary himself got 100, and the West Indies were saved. And that is the one occasion, I guess it was the first time that I saw the greatness of Cigar Food Sobers. Since then, we've seen many other exploits, but that particular one stands out.
8: Still in cricket, the World Cricketers Association says it is concerned by how the 2027 Men's 50-over World Cup will be structured. It warned that the format, which eliminates two of the three lowest-ranked teams early, raises questions about transparency, consultation, and the game's long-term commitment to global growth. The main part of the tournament, which begins with 14 teams, will feature just 12 sides. The three lowest-ranked qualifiers will contest the first round that will result in just one progressing to join the remaining 11 teams in the group stage. The rest of the tournament will proceed with two groups of six and the top three from each, and the next best ranked team will progress to a round robin Super 7 stage, replacing the Super 6. The top four teams from the Super 7 then progress to the semi-finals. The WCA said it is concerned that the revised format falls short of the opportunity presented by expansion to 14 teams. The changes will be in place for the 2027 edition, which is being co-hosted by South Africa, Namibia, and Zimbabwe. The last 50-over World Cup held in 2023 featured 10 teams, but 2 years previously, the International Cricket Council, ICC, had committed to increasing the size of the tournament to 14. In football, FIFA will present World Cup rings to the winners of Sunday's final between Argentina and Spain. Winner rings are a tradition in American sports, with the NFL Super Bowl victors presented with them. 30 rings will be made available to the world champions, and a further 1,996 rings will go on sale to fans. Each ring will include a mini World Cup trophy in its design and an engraving in the band. President Trump, who is to present the trophy, has not attended any of the 102 World Cup games so far, missing all of the USA's matches before they went out to Belgium in the last 16. There is a weather warning in New York over air quality caused by wildfires in Canada, but there is no suggestion the final at MetLife Stadium will be affected. FIFA President Gianni Infantino had already said Trump would attend the final, and White House Press Secretary Caroline Leavitt has confirmed he will. Still in football, Wayne Rooney thinks the Football Association should stick with Thomas Tuchel as England head coach unless a move for Pep Guardiola is possible. Tuchel has retained the backing of the FA after England's 2-1 defeat to Argentina in Wednesday's World Cup semi-final. The German was criticised for his substitutions as England squandered a 1-0 lead late on, but he says he intends to stay to lead the Three Lions into Euro 2028. Despite backing Tuchel to remain as England head coach after the World Cup heartbreak, Rooney thinks the FA should go and get former Manchester City manager Pep Guardiola if he is available. Tuchel signed a 2-year contract extension in February, having been appointed in January 2025 on an 18-month mission to win the World Cup.
6: Watch the clock, it's goal for Bale!
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11: 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Dry, stable, and hazy atmospheric conditions will continue to persist and restrict shower activity across the area during the next 24 hours. The weather tonight, mostly fair and hazy conditions. The weather tomorrow, partly sunny and hazy conditions, with only a 20% or slight chance of a brief light early morning shower. The winds are easterly at 11 to 30 kilometers per hour or 7 to 18 miles per hour with lighter spells overnight. The sea state, swells 1.2 to 1.8 meters or 4 to 6 feet. Sunrise tomorrow at 5:45, while sunset tomorrow at 6:46. The local weather forecast in association with Edith's Enterprises, Awi Shopping Center. And that's it for the news at 6 for today. The next newscast from ZJB's news desk will be the morning news tomorrow at 6 minutes after 7. Recapping the main headlines. The official launch of a new health mobile clinic to bring preventive health services into communities on island. Sweeping reforms to school-based assessments, SBAs, by the Caribbean Examination Council, CXC. And regionally, Guyana adds another program to its series of housing initiatives introduced by the government to improve access to affordable home ownership. A reminder that you can listen again to the news by logging on to www.zjbradio.com, or you can link us on Spirit of Montserrat Facebook page. For ZJB News, James White Jr. wishing you, on behalf of the rest of the news team, a very pleasant evening.

That's the music there from Leona Lewis. Track entitled Bleeding Love. 10 minutes to 10, moving down past here about 7 o'clock. On a Friday, the 17th of our July 2026. Coming up at our 7:15, we'll be getting into your community diary notices. Stick around for that. Right after that, government notices. 7:30, our death announcements.

15 minutes, it is moving down past the hour of 7 o'clock. At this time, we get into a community diary. Know this is. Join the Road to Rock Club of Montserrat tomorrow, Saturday, 18th July, at Little Bay Boardwalk from 7 a.m. for a hearty breakfast with a complimentary cup of bush tea, all just for $25. Every purchase supports the community services projects, so bring your family, invite your friends, and come out to support the great cause. We look forward to seeing you there. The Montserrat Public Library wishes to advise the public that registration for the 2026 summer reading program is now closed. They thank all parents and guardians who register their children and look forward to a fun-filled and enriching summer of reading and discovery together. Registered participants will receive further details regarding program activities in due course. Persons can contact the library at 491-4706 for further information. The general public is being advised that the Glendon Hospital Laboratory will be closed for routine testing services from Monday 20th July to Monday 27th July to facilitate upgrades to the microbiology department and staff development. Emergencies will be facilitated via referral from the attending doctor at the casualty department. The Ministry of Health apologizes for any inconveniences caused and thank you for your understanding and cooperation. The Montserrat Utilities Limited would like to inform consumers in the following areas that their electricity supply will be interrupted as follows. Salem, Flemings and Hope on Tuesday 21st July from 8 a.m. to 12 noon. Dickhill, Judy Peace, Peaceful Cottage on Thursday 23rd July from 8 a.m. to 12 noon. This interruption will enable the company's transmission and distribution staff to carry out line maintenance works in these areas. Montserrat Utilities Limited regrets any inconveniences these interruptions may cause. We hereby solicit your patience during this time. The Department of Labor is pleased to announce the following job opportunity. A local establishment is seeking to fill a position of bartender or cashier. An interested person should be able to balance cash and check, have experience in a similar background, be mature with excellent customer service skills, be trustworthy, reliable, and punctual. Qualified persons are asked to submit a written application to the Department of Labor on or before Tuesday, 21st July. And for further information, these can be obtained by calling the department at 491-4010 or 491-4020. A local business is seeking the services of a person to fill the position of an electrician. Key responsibilities: install electrical wiring, conduits, cable trays, lighting, outlets, panels, and other electrical equipment. Read electrical drawings and project plans. Carry out electrical work in accordance with project specifications and electrical codes. Test, troubleshoot, and repair electrical installations as needed. Follow all health and safety procedures and use the required PPE at all times. Coordinate with supervisors to complete work on schedule. Must have work on at least two hospital construction projects. Ability to provide high quality work with minimal supervision. Shift 2 p.m. to 10 p.m. Qualified persons are asked to submit a written application to the Department of Labor on or before Friday, July 24th, and further information can be collected or obtained by calling the Department of Labor on 491-4010 or 4020. Here now is the schedule of our church services for this coming Sunday, July 19th. And we start off with the Pentecostal churches, Faith Tabernacle in Broads, morning service at 9 a.m. House of Refuge and Deliverance Ministry in Salem, morning worship at 9 a.m. For the Wesleyan Holiness churches, Beulah Wesleyan Holiness in St. Peter's, Family Bible Hour and Sunday School at 9 a.m. Divine Worship at 10 a.m. Davil Wesleyan Holiness in Davil Hill, Divine Worship at 10 a.m.
for the Apostolic Faith churches, Emmanuel Apostolic Faith St. John's, morning worship at 9 a.m., Bethel Apostolic in Kojahed Sunday School, 10 a.m., and morning worship at 11 a.m. Church of God of Prophecy, joint service at St. John's at 9 a.m., no service at Salem this weekend. For the Catholic churches, no mass at St. Martin de Porres in Salem this weekend, and joint mass at the St. Patrick's Church in Lookout at 8 a.m. For the Methodist churches, Bethany Jude Peace, 9 a.m., Salem, 9 a.m., Bethesda Cavalier Hill, 9 a.m. And for the Anglican churches, St. James, 7 a.m., St. Peter's will join St. John's at St. John's at 9:15 a.m. That is going to do it for my community diary notices at this time. Up next, we get into our government notices.

0: The Ministry of Buildings, Utilities, Infrastructure, Labor, Transportation and Ecclesiastical Affairs advises the public that a service fee will now apply to all cesspool truck sewage removal service requests made through the Public Works Department. For residential properties, the fee will be $50, while for commercial properties, the fee will be $100. To request the service, residents and businesses should contact the plant distribution officer at the Public Works Department on telephone number 1-664-491-4924 to schedule their cesspool operation. Kindly note, payments must be made prior to execution of the service at the ministry's cashier station located at the Ministry of Built headquarters on the ground floor at the traffic section. Cashiering services are available Monday to Friday, 8:15 a.m. to 2 p.m. The Ministry of Built remains committed to delivering a reliable and efficient sewage removal service to the Munsrat community.
1: The Department of Labor is announcing that a local business is seeking the services of a person to fill the position of an administrative and procurement clerk. The key responsibilities: to maintain employee records, personnel files and timesheets, to enroll new employees into the time clock system, to update payroll and statutory records, to prepare purchase orders, checks, vouchers, reports and correspondence, to maintain filing systems and scan documents to head office, to manage petty cash, office supplies and utility records, to answer calls, respond to emails and schedule meetings, to provide general administrative support to management. Qualified persons are asked to submit a written application to the Department of Labor on or before Monday, July 20th, 2026. Further information can be obtained by calling the Department of Labor at 491-4010 or 491-4020.
2: The government of Munsrat is seeking to engage three airport security officers at the John A. Osborne Airport within the Ministry of Buildings, Utilities, Infrastructure, Labor and Transportation. It is therefore inviting applications from suitably qualified males and females for the post as per International Civil Aviation Organization, ICAO rules, under which the John A. Osborne Airport operates. The airport must have a mix of male and female security officers to conduct manual searches. The purpose of the job: to perform security duties in accordance with the National Civil Aviation and Maritime Security Program in the prevention of acts of unlawful interference at the airport. Key responsibilities include to comply with the instructions for functioning on shifts, as well as participating in shift briefings, training, and exercises, to carry out the requisite searches of individuals, vehicles, and other items, as well as to inspect and patrol the aerodrome in an effective and professional manner, and where required, logging reportable occurrences, to carry out the requisite searches of all airport buildings or ancillary support structures, to include security sweeps of the International Departure Lounge at the commencement of early operations prior to passenger acceptance, or if the central search comb was left unattended by security staff, reporting any deficiencies as required by the airport regulations, to maintain the requisite competency levels to effectively and efficiently utilize the relevant security equipment and devices, and where applicable, conduct the requisite tests, reporting any deficiencies to the security supervisor. The applicant should possess a minimum of 3 O-level passes, subjects or the equivalent, secondary school education, practical experience of working in a security environment would be an asset, basic computer literacy, Microsoft Word and Excel, etc. United Kingdom security screener training would be an asset. Color perception sufficient to use color X-ray and check color-coded passes. Good command of the English language, both oral and written. Healthy and fit. a good team player and be able and prepared to work outside normal hours, weekends and public holidays. Full employment, activity history for the last 5 years minimum. Clean police record and be a resident on Montserrat for at least 2 years. Appointment will be made on a permanent basis. The basic salary for this post, R39 to R32, that is 29,076 to 38,316 EC dollars per year. Deadline date for this application, July 27th, 2026.
3: Time check, just about 27 minutes. It is moving now past your 7. Coming up at our 7:30, we'll be getting into our death announcement, so stick around.

7:30 this now in the studios of Zedgebin, the rest of the Eastern Caribbean. The family of John Sonny Beach, formerly of Windy Hill, Montserrat, and late of Birmingham, England, announces his transition from this earthly realm on Saturday, 14th June, at the age of 92. A man of great character and warmth, Sonny was a pillar of his community and will be deeply missed by all who knew him. He is survived by his devoted wife, Sarah Beach, and his five children, Meredith Brown, Elvis Buffong, Rachel Irish Register, Allison Beach, Michael Beach, adopted sons Alvin and George Gerald. He was a beloved father-in-law to Mervyn MacArthur Brown and Kevin Register. His legacy continues through his nine grandchildren, Kaisa Robinson, Khadija Farrell, Keely Jervy, Jordan, Sophia, Shanice, Tyrese, and Josiah. He also leaves behind several nieces and nephews and cousins, including Mary White, Mary Annan, David Brandt, Daisy Buffong, Joycelyn Buffong, Jennifer Buffong, and Nathaniel Pork Buffong, as well as his close friend James Sprocket Allen. Funeral service for the late John Sonny Beach will be held on Friday, 24th July, at 10 a.m. at St. Barnabas Church, Erdington High Street, Birmingham, B23-6SJ. Burial to follow at Quinton Cemetery, Hales Owen Road, Birmingham, B62-9AF. Following the interment, a reception will be held at 3 p.m. at Heartlands Social Club, 62 Ashton Church Road, B7BRX. The family of the late John Sonny Beach extends their sincere gratitude for the outpouring of support during this difficult time. Your thoughts and prayers are greatly appreciated.

some sadness, but gratitude for his life, that the family of John Alexander Mawson, affectionately called Juan Mawson, formerly of Montserrat, announces his passing on July 2nd, 2026. He was born in the Dominican Republic to the late Lillian Gums Mawson and Charles Joseph Mawson. He was raised in Curacao before making Montserrat his home, where he became a pioneer in the island's industrial development, building Montserrat's first seaworthy metal vessel, the Lily Bee, and introducing the trades of arc welding, scuba diving, advanced automotive mechanics, and ironwork to the island. He survived by his devoted lifelong partner, Barbara Johnson, his siblings, Jose, Violet, Palmer, James, Katharina, Juliana, and Ashley Mawson. His children, Denzel White Mawson, Lynn Robinson, Charmaine Sweeney, Dave Robinson, Augustine Sweeney, Raquel Allen, Craig White, Juanita Mead McIntosh, Jose Mead Town, John Mead, and Sabria Harvey, 30 grandchildren, 15 great-grandchildren, and a host of nieces and nephews, relatives and friends, including the extended Mawson, Weeks, Butler, Howe, Silcott, and Kernan families. Funeral arrangements will be given in a subsequent broadcast.

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